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2: 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Hello and welcome. I'm Mike Gawley. On today's show, we hear from the Disabled Persons Assembly, or DPA. DPA is the only pan-disability impairment disabled people's organisation, expressing the views and experiences of people with a range of impairments, everything from physical to sensory to neurological to learning intellectual and intellectual disability. So who best to go to get the idea of what issues and views that affect the disabled community currently, but the new DPA president, Kira Sherwood O'Regan.
3: Thanks for having me, Mike. So I am currently serving as national president for DPA. Started my term at the end of 2024. So currently in my second year of that role, through to

0: November this year.
1: So thinking about the current situation for disabled people, what would you say are DPA's hot topics at the moment that they're really concerned about?
0: Yeah, well, there's quite a few. I think it's probably no surprise to most of your listeners that we're in a current situation where we've seen a lot of rollbacks of disability rights. We've seen a lot of changes to disability-related programs, funding, policy, all over the place. So at DPA at the moment, we do have a bit of work that's really reacting to that and trying to make sure that we can support our community through those changes. As well as, being able to provide some good advice to government and influence that where we can, to be more aligned with disability rights and with the expectations and aspiration of our community, really. But then we do, of course, have quite a few things at the moment that we are really needing to respond to. So some big ones right now, of course, is emergency preparedness and management. That's been a really big focus for us for a couple of years and is something that's only getting worse for disabled people when it comes to, climate change and that increasing frequency of severe weather events, of course, having a really disproportionate impact on our community. And so, at the time that we're recording this now, that's been a big focus and, really something we've been wanting to keep an eye out for with Cyclone Vianu. I think secondly as well, of course, we're looking at this global context where the war is having a very big impact on, not only fuel prices, but then that wider energy crisis. And of course, we're anticipating a lot of flow-on effects that'll be really significant for our community. So thinking about, what impact does this have then on access to medications, on plastics, on, different tools and things that support disabled people to live well. So really being responsive to that fuel crisis and, what we expect to be a long tail of that crisis is something that's quite front of mind at the moment. But then I would say the other thing that's really big for us at DPA right now is really looking at, as I've said, we're in this situation where we've seen our rights be rolled back. A lot of folks in our community are really not feeling heard by government, by other agencies, by other organisations, and are experiencing a lot of rollbacks. And so we have had for, I think, many, many years, a lot of fragmentation within our community, within the sector, between providers and DPOs and charities and different organizations across the board. And what we're really focused on right now is around how we can find common ground amongst all of us so that we can work collaboratively and we can make sure that we're keeping disability rights on the agenda politically. So we've got quite an exciting program that we're really pleased to be doing in collaboration with Te Ao Marama Aotearoa or TAMA. And also with NEGL, the National Enabling Good Lives Leadership Group, and others across the community, really trying to have a strong declaration for disability rights in Aotearoa. And yeah, I would say that's probably one of the more optimistic, future-focused areas that we're focused on right now. And then, of course, you've got all of the lovely stuff that we need to do within disability organisations and incorporated societies, like doing all of our constitution updates, strategy, all of that kind of thing. So it's a busy time for us.
1: Tell me a bit more about Tama, please, Kira.
0: Yeah, absolutely. So, look, I mean, for DPA, obviously, we're, pan impairment, pan disability, mainstream organisation. And as much as we have been really trying to strengthen our work when it comes to Te Tiriti o Waitangi, we really recognise that Māori need to have their own voice and their own space as well. And so that's where we're really pleased to be, yeah, just strengthening that relationship with TAMA, Te Ao Marama Aotearoa. So they have their own group, their own rōpū and their own leadership. And we've been really just, yeah, focusing on how we can support and build that relationship. And with this Finding Common Ground project that I alluded to, That's something that we really felt needed to have a very strong Māori voice in. So I've been really

0: Really, really privileged to be able to co-chair that steering group alongside Bernadette Huatou-Jones from Tama, and yeah, continuing to learn a lot from them, see how they're working, and just really excited to see, I think, yeah, more collaboration come from this space, and particularly more collaboration that has a strong basis in te tiriti and making the disability movement, honestly, hopefully less racist, making the disability movement hopefully more inclusive, more collaborative, and a space where we really can draw on the strengths of tangata hauā, tangata whaikaha Māori, yeah, as a really positive thing. And yeah, create or foster some more collaboration, really.
1: No, the current events that have brought risk and security to front of mind, what kind of things would disabled people have particularly been affected by, say, Cyclone Gabrielle and, of course, Cyclone Vianu?
0: Mm-hmm. Yeah, so in terms of, I'm sorry, just let me ask a clarifying question. Do you mean what are the sort of impacts, or can I talk more about
1: yes.
0: specifically how those events impact disabled people?
1: Exactly, thank you, yeah.
0: Yeah, okay, cool, I'll start first. yeah, so there are a lot of impacts for disabled people when it comes to climate change and disasters. So I think for me personally, I tend to look at it through, you know, two kind of lenses. First, what are the sort of immediate impacts, but then what are the more long-term sort of systemic things? So in terms of immediate impacts, if you're looking immediately, you know, when a climate event, you know, cyclone, flooding, fires, when you're looking at those disasters happening, we know that disabled people tend to fare worse than non-disabled people, and there's a lot of international evidence that shows that's the case around the world as well. So that's things where perhaps evacuation is maybe not accessible. We see oftentimes disabled people being left behind, you know, emergency management plans maybe not accounting for them, or not knowing where disabled people are, or not knowing what's appropriate, or what supports will be required to effectively and safely evacuate disabled people with dignity. There's a big movement really around the right to be rescued, so internationally ensuring that actually it's not acceptable to just leave disabled people behind. And I know that when it comes to emergency situations, a lot of disabled people, particularly wheelchair users or folks with other mobility issues, you know, oftentimes get told, oh, you need to wait behind, you know, wait for, you know, in this safe place to then have people come back and get you. Which obviously is something that can be really distressing for a lot of disabled people. Sometimes it works well, other times it doesn't, and it means that disabled people are left behind. Of course, we also see the sort of psychological impacts of those disasters being much more severe for disabled people as well. So when you consider that many of us, you know, really have to build up a lot of support, whether that's, you know, you live in an accessible home, you know, and we know how rare it is for disabled people to have access to that already, right? Like there's already such a massive shortage of accessible housing. And so, you know, that becomes an issue in a disaster context as well, either for those who don't have accessible housing and therefore are going to face those barriers when it comes to evacuation or to continuing to live in a home that's not accessible for them when that's been made worse by a disaster. Or on the case of people who are in accessible homes, there's such little accessible housing stock already that when those are, you know, in flood-prone areas, when those are in areas that are more susceptible to cyclones or other damage, of course, then people are ending up without accessible homes for a really long time and having to deal with quite, you know, terrible, really, like makeshift situations. I think it's also a concern at that sort of structural level as well when it comes to housing, because obviously housing is something that is quite unaffordable in this country. We're living through a cost of living crisis. We have an affordable housing crisis. We just do not have enough homes that are affordable for

0: people, and we certainly do not have enough accessible homes that are affordable for people. And so then when we look at where can people actually afford to live and afford to build, oftentimes those are in areas that, you know, might be at higher risk. They might be having to build homes in, you know, less desirable areas, and actually those areas are less desirable because there's a flood risk there. And of course, that's something that again is magnified according to, you know, sort of ethnic and socioeconomic status. You know, we see a lot of Māori and Pacific folks also living in those kinds of areas that tend to be susceptible. So, you know, I think overall the housing issue is a massive issue when it comes to those immediate effects of climate disasters or other severe weather events. Then there's, of course, also the fact that those severe weather events can themselves be a cause of disability. So in the case of people, you know, getting injuries, whether, you know, non-permanent or permanent injuries, you know, as a result, also thinking about mental health again, things like PTSD coming from living through these sorts of traumatic events, that's particularly severe for our community. And especially when you heap on top of that all of the other situations that our community are having to live through, you know, as I mentioned, you know, cost of living, issues with housing, issues with, you know, job security and employment and income, all of these kinds of things sort of stack up to mean that in an emergency context, disabled people really are worse off. I think sort of long term as well, it is something that is quite worrying because, you know, we've been talking about climate change for decades now. But we currently have a government that's not particularly strong in that area, shall we say. We're in an international situation where, you know, we're seeing international collaboration around climate change stall in a lot of areas, and in no small part, you know, tied with the very regressive governments that we're seeing come across a lot of the Western world. And that means that these, you know, disasters are only going to continue, because whether we decide as a society or as government or not that, hey, climate change is something that we really care about, it's going to happen no matter what. And if we don't plan proactively for it, then we're just going to continue to see more and more of these severe weather events where we're less prepared, or where we're continuing to build up, you know, responses that are not adequate and responses that, you know, leave disabled people behind. Whereas actually, you know, for DPA in particular, you know, we have been doing some community work, we have been doing work engaging with disabled folks in our communities to understand what their needs are in disaster and emergency contexts, and to try and equip people. But what we would love to see is at that kind of more political level, that actually there is that buy-in and that interest in, you know, having a vision for society that is much more equitable, that is much more disability inclusive, and that we think about these things, you know, way earlier down the track. So we're not just at that emergency response, ambulance at the bottom of the cliff type of scenario, but instead actually going the way back and saying, what would it look like to create societies that are inclusive and accessible for disabled people, that are also going to be resilient to disasters, that are also going to, you know, be able to manage with heat. And, you know, perhaps being in Christchurch, it's maybe less of an issue for me down here, but certainly in Tāmaki Makaurau in Auckland and across the ditch in Australia, the issues around heat are absolutely massive, particularly in urban centres. And that's only, you know, continuing to increase and continuing to affect disabled people. You know, we're in some situations it's just not accessible for people to be out and about in the city centres because they're too hot and there's not the infrastructure that's been set up to manage that.
1: Yeah, can I just sort of conclude by asking you, what motivated you to become involved in the DPA in the first place? What was it that brought you to the fold?
0: Yeah, absolutely. I think for me, I had a bit of a maybe complicated journey with disability and my identity myself. I think like a lot of people, particularly earlier on with fibromyalgia, I maybe more had associated with chronic illness spaces and had kind of wondered, oh, who am

0: Am I to claim, you know, disability? Is that the right term for me? Am I taking up space from other people if I do that? Or, you know, a lot of those sorts of things that are maybe really, I think, common within the chronic illness space. But ultimately, I think, have an aspect of internalized ableism or just not very strong understanding of disability as a whole. And so for me, you know, I was really lucky to be able to learn about disability rights and have more of an understanding of that, in large part because a lot of because I had some exposure online to people who had been involved in DPA for a long time, to a lot of disabled activists within the community, who made me feel like, oh, okay, actually this is something that I can see myself represented in. And then surprise, surprise, I ended up with a bunch of other diagnoses, and it turns out I have been disabled all my life and just didn't know it, which is, you know, another experience I know a lot of people are familiar with. And so, I really learned a lot about disability from so many amazing activists, and it really made me think, well, you know, DPA seems like a great place to, you know, continue to learn and see if I can engage and connect with others. And so, yeah, I was very then lucky to have the president at the time, Nathan Bond, reach out to me. There was a gap, you know, a dire need to fill spaces on the National Executive Committee at that time. And so they asked if I would, you know, kind of come on as a co-optee. And yeah, I found it was really rewarding and really interesting. And so then after that, decided that I'd stand for election in my own right. And yeah, I was very, very humbled and grateful that people thought that I should stay on.
1: Oh, kia ora, kia ora. Thank you very much. That's really great.
0: Oh, thank you.
2: That's DPA President Kira Sherwood O'Regan wrapping up today's show. And we'll go out with her favourite track, Edwin Starr and War. Until next time, I'm Mike Gourley, looking forward to your company then. Ka kite anō.

0: things will turn out well. And then the other half of Fiji is told through Mira's perspective, where you actually, you kind of know what happened and what Afani faced during adventure.
1: Yeah. And there's this wonderful thing, like you said, I really enjoyed that image of kind of the karmic structure to the book, because there also is healing takes, they seem to be able to heal each other in a non-linear way, you know what I mean? Like the present speaks back to the past, and this is what I think is wonderful about the way that you've split the story, so that some of it is, some of Ivani's story is told in the present time, which I think is just, this is an incredibly well written book. Like, it is just not, and that makes it sound terrible, I just made it sound terrible, it's like saying it's a really well told joke, but it is just such a pleasure to read. Like, it just, you move through it in just this amazing way. One of the real high points is the characters. Like, this is quite a peopled book, although I like what you said about maybe that's my maybe that's my tiny little nuclear family way of thinking about it, but I just really love that each of the characters feels completely realised. And I just wonder, what did you learn about writing character, and what tips would you give people around writing character?
0: I think, you know, one of the early feedback that I got from Ivani's four kind of friends that she gets up to mischief with in the barracks in Nukalau Island is that an editor had said to me, you know, you need to give them at least one physical characteristic or one personality trait. And then as soon as she said that, I was like, oh my gosh, of course. And I thought of my mom. Shout out to my mom who's here today. and she has six sisters. And you know, like being an Indo-Fijian, it's really easy to keep track of characters because you have to keep track of so many people in your life. And mom has six sisters. You know, one of my grandmothers was one of 13, and then one of her siblings had 13, so there's a lot of, there are a lot of people. But when I thought about my mum's six sisters, I was like, oh, they each have their own triumphs, their own tragedies, their own quirks, their own idiosyncrasies. So it kind of made it easy to imagine Ivani's friends like that. And I use this metaphor of the masala dhaba. And a masala dhaba, for those of you who don't know, it's like this kind of cooking tool that each South Asian chef has in their kitchen. And it's like a stainless steel circular pot with a kind of glass cover, and then inside are stainless steel bowls, and you put each of your spices in them. And so it's beautiful, like you can see all the different coloured spices, and then when you take it out you can smell the aroma of them all. But I kind of imagined those characters and my mum's sisters as each of those spices. They blend well, so together they work. You can put all of them in a great dish, but they also have each of their different kind of characteristics and tastes and aromas and things like that. So I think that was something that was really important. Another thing was that you really have to love your characters, even if they get up to evil things or naughty things. I found Mira's part actually the hardest to write because she was based on a younger version of myself, and I think I was a bit impatient with that younger version of myself, and I was like, rolled my eyes at her and was like, oh my gosh, why did she do that? But you know, but then, and that would come out in the writing, and like my editor would be like, oh, and then I realized that, you know, I had to forgive her and be like, you know, she did the best she could with the resources that she had available to her. And once I kind of also transitioned her into a full character that had experiences that I didn't have, it was much easier. So I think that was a really valuable lesson as well.
1: I love that. Yeah, because it is such a bright spot, and it's such a welcoming group of people to be. Yeah, it's just so beautifully written. One of the things that I'm thinking about with this book is that I think it has a very broad readership, yet it doesn't... What's the word I'm looking for? I'm thinking of panda bears. It doesn't, like, pander. Do you know what I mean? Like, it doesn't pander to perhaps one audience or another. Mm. And I'm wondering, some of the concepts are quite you know, they're not concepts that a reader from outside

0: the experience might be familiar with. And I'm just wondering, when writing, how much was that on your mind? Or it feels very much like you were writing for your communities.
1: Yeah.
0: Which I think is the key, maybe. Yeah.
1: I think that was super important to write for my community because, you know, growing up I didn't have much representation or, you know, I was faced with that silence. So definitely, and that was a huge reason why I didn't translate some of the Hindi words. That was super important to me. And the reason why I wanted to do that was because, I might have to put this.
2: Oh, yeah, grab a seat.
1: The reason why it was really important for me not to do that is because I wanted the reader to feel, to understand what it felt like to not understand, you know, not to have complete understanding, because my ancestors wouldn't have had a complete understanding when they were indentured, and some of that understanding could potentially have saved some of their lives, you know. And also, I grew up without being able to have complete understanding with my grandmother. She only spoke Fiji Hindi, and I was still learning it. But I take so much from that, of being comfortable with that not understanding, especially now that I live in a country where, you know, I'm not completely fluent. And what it's enabled me is to sit and to really, not just cut off, but to really sit and try to understand. And I was surprised when I did my master's, a lot of people critiqued me and was like, oh no, you have to give the English meaning and of these Hindi words. And I was really adamant not to, because I think with not understanding everything is actually a privilege. It's a complete privilege. And not understanding makes you more vulnerable, and when you're vulnerable, you're more empathetic. And so that was hugely, hugely important to me. Yeah.
0: And yeah, I think this is what I love about it, is that it's incredibly expansive as a piece of fiction. Yeah, and I think, I don't know, I'm a big fan of kind of being a bit lost, you know, and I think that although the book is not, the book gives good context, pointers, and I was never, you know, confused for long, but it was just this wonderful experience of having a different word in my brain, you know, which I think was just marvellous. One of the things as well that I think it does exceptionally well is that the places are evoked, whether it is like a claustrophobic ship cabin or whether it's a vast desert or a body of water, they're extremely well evoked. And often, I was saying to you, often I would look up from the book and be surprised I wasn't on the banks of a river or, you know, like in a thing. And but what I think you do incredibly well is that you write place in a way that it gets to hold multiple and often quite problematic histories, rather than it being sort of described as, I mean, I don't know, I'm thinking about the Victorian poets, you know, rather than saying here's a pastoral, you know, oh my gosh, isn't it pretty, sheep green stuff. You've got this incredible way, especially because Bangara are nomadic and have been stopped from their way of being. And I'm just wondering, is that something, is describing place hard, especially when some of these places we're divorced from a little bit, or where they're not readily available to us? Yeah.
1: That's a really, thank you for saying that as well. That's like the hugest compliment that you, especially from you, that means so much to me. But I think what was important was that the places really spoke to the emotional register of the characters. So, for example, when Avani comes to Fiji, at first it's so bright and vibrant because she's been in this claustrophobic indentureship for so long, and, you know, there's freedom and there's space, and so we really see the landscape through that. And then all of a sudden it starts to wilt as well because, you know, everyone around her starts getting sick. And it's the same for Meera when she's in India. She has this simultaneous kind of belonging and unbelonging. And so you see the landscape through what she's experiencing. She has a fight with her Vihan, who's a character, and she's just so angry, and she just wants to juice one word of honesty out from him. And she goes into the streets of India and she's like, wow, India is so honest, because people do all of their living in the street there. You know, you see where everything happens. And she's like,

0: you know, it's so different from the manicured streets, suburban streets back home. And so I think that really helped us looking underneath the descriptions of landscapes. You can find the emotional register of the characters. Yeah.
1: And it is, I mean, there are lots of levels to read this book on, and I think one of them is simply, it's just a really good read, you know, like, it's just, and it is beautiful to travel to these places, and, yeah, and also I think that it's hitting at this other point as well. One of the things I find really hard to write about is art, and there is a joke about writing about music is like, what's that, dancing about architecture? And this book, the Odyssey dancing is just so embodied in it. And I wonder, could you talk a little bit about why dance was important for the book, and maybe just a little bit about how you rendered it, you know?
0: So I think, like Mira, I had certain signs pointing me to a certain area of India, and I actually danced Odissi for 3 months and learnt Odissi in Nam as well, where I was living at the time. I went to India like Mira and danced Odissi there. So I knew what it felt like to dance that dance, and I knew what ached. But I was also really lucky with Odissi, because Odissi is almost like a language to itself. Mm. When you... the mudras are all symbols of animals or gestures, and I always think that there's a lot of stamping of the feet, and there it's a rhythm, you know, almost like words in a sentence. So I was really lucky with Odissi. But Odissi too, also with the characters, I also used the dance as a way to speak to the character's emotional state. So for Avani, Odissi is like, it helps her to become embodied back into her body after being disassociated. It also helps her form a relationship with Avani. It helps her to survive indenture, because she's got this one constant that she can go back to that, you know, that really helps her. And so you see that in the dance and the descriptions of the dance, and it's the same with Mira. You know, she's gone through a tough time in India, and she has the Odissi dance to keep on going back to the same steps that practiced over and over again. And so, yeah, that's really, I think, what helps them both, and that's why it was important to dance.
1: Because I'm like, when I was reading it, it just came into my head, like, when I was rereading it for this, like, it just came into my head, it's like speaking the language of our ancestors. Suddenly our bodies are making the shapes that our ancestors made, and there's something just so, I found it incredibly heart, you know, like, hit me in the heart. Just this idea that the same shapes were being made hundreds of years later, and... yeah, there was just something so poignant about that. And I don't know, and I from the piece you read, like, this idea that it's also a way of ritual and speaking to, you know, thanking as well. Yeah.
0: That's what I loved about it. The Bhumi Pranam is before you dance Odissi, you have to say thanks to the Mother Earth before you dance each time. And I think that's such a beautiful, you know, especially because this book touches on environmental colonialization as well. And so, you know, when something like that, saying thanks to the earth, is embedded in a ritual or your practice, you can't help but take care of it in a way, you know. But yeah, I mean, it was quite amazing for me to dance, start Odissi at 30 years old, when I was 30, because I grew up doing ballet. And so, you know, and I just found it quite interesting how different the dance forms are. Ballet is such an elevated form. You're springing up and you're, you know, it's very elevated, where Odissi is very much about being grounded deep. You know, you're in plié most of the time while you're dancing it. So there's it's really interesting just even thinking about how different cultures express through their dance and in that way.
1: Mm-hmm.
0: Yeah.
1: I'm gonna ask if there's any questions from you all after I ask this question. So just give me a warning. That's always good. And there doesn't need to be questions. I've got lots more. But it's a really good chance to ask questions.

0: I am wondering about what a life is not always tidy, and a life is not always, what's the word I'm looking for? A life written down with everything in it might not be the most interesting thing to read. Just putting it out there. We need to make decisions. You know, we need to make decisions about what comes in and what stays out, and the shape of it. But this is a book that I think benefits from having the shape of a life. Like it feels like a life. And I just wonder how you struggled with those two sort of almost conflicting things. You know, like, I imagine there are things you found out in your research that couldn't fit in. I imagine there, and these are not, you know, I love the way you talk about it. Mira is not you. It's a imagined form with some, you know, some things that you've experienced in it. And I just wonder, how did you deal with those sort of conflicting things?
1: I think, yeah, there was a lot of, you're right, there was a lot that needed to be cut out, a lot, because I'm the kind of person, when I read a book, I get so inspired from it, and I start to, you know, draw bits of it into what I'm writing, which is so bad. But I think having that conversation between the two characters really helped, because anything that both of them didn't kind of have could then be taken away. Mm-hmm. And I only actually realised that when you asked the question, so thanks for that.
0: It is interesting writing, though, eh? Mm-hmm. Sorry, that's the most reductive thing. It's quite interesting writing, isn't it? It's quite hard. But I do think, and I wonder about this pacing and this rhythm. Like, you've talked a couple of times about your editor, and I wonder, was it, and you've had workshop with this book, and I'm wondering about just those, you know, the touching of other people of the work. Is that a helpful thing for you?
1: Totally. I had so many editors, but they were editors to me, they're always trying to make your book better. Mm. So I find it fascinating, and I find it such a great process to be involved with, because, you know, different editors pick up different things. And shout out to Betty, who's here, who's one of my editors, who's amazing. And yeah, I just find it, I think what was helpful was doing my master's, where you're in these critiquing workshops, and that really means that you get tough skin and you let your book go, and you know, it is like being edited is a collaboration, and it's really important to see it as that, you know. And I just get so excited when I see those comments, because I know they're trying to do the best for my manuscript, and just seeing what they respond to is amazing.
0: Yeah, that's so cool. Does anyone have a question they would like to ask Shana?
2: Cool.
0: Yes.
3: Thank you. That's so exciting.
0: I cannot recommend it highly enough.
3: That's so nice.
0: One thing I am interested in is that, this book does address a lot of silences in our history. And I wonder how it feels for it to be out in the world. Like, Shana did an amazing interview on RNZ this morning on 9 to Noon. Highly recommend it. You'll be able to find it on the website. And, yeah, that's what's so great, is every interviewer is going to be interested in different things. So this helps round out this conversation as well. And I just wonder how it feels to have it in the world. And are the questions that you're being asked, are they what you expected, or, yeah?
1: Yeah, that's actually a really good point. And what's really nice is that, so for RNZ, a lot of the questions were obviously more based on indenture, which is great, because, you know, I want more people to know about this history, because people don't. But it's also nice talking to a writer, where you get to talk more about your craft. But, yeah, I think the questions have been, I feel really lucky that the questions have all been brilliant, and it is kind of exciting to see this book out into the world and for people to respond to it and realise about this history. Yeah.
0: And is it out in London? Oh, London. London's not a country. England, UK.
1: Yeah.

0: And are you heading over there as well for that launch?
1: Not as of yet, but because I live in France, I'm hoping that I can.
0: Oh, yeah.
1: So I'm back in France in June, so hopefully I can bustle something up over there. Because, yeah, it's kind of exciting that it's over there, which is really great because, obviously, there's a huge South Asian population over there. And, yeah, so it'll be really great.
0: It was one of the things when, through this book, that started me thinking. I spent some time in Durban and, you know, there's a massive through indenture, diaspora of South Asian people all over the world. And, you know, like the people that I met in Durban, you know, were you know, they were quite different to people I've met in other places.
1: Yes.
0: And I think this book will speak to quite a large population of people who, you know, diaspora people.
1: And what's really interesting is looking at different countries and the diaspora, well, the indenture experience there. So because Fiji kind of happened a little bit later than some of the other islands or some of the other countries as well, there's less blending. So I think in, say, Trinidad and Tobago, there's more blending between the Indian population and the native people over here, whereas in Fiji there were actually, it happened later on, and so there were actually laws put into place that stopped that from happening, you know. So I think I read that there was a law that if a Gedemithia was found on Itaka land, then both could be imprisoned, you know. So there were actually laws that kept these two people apart from each other.
0: Yeah. Because the book hints at that, about that there is a way Itaka and you know, there's a bond, but there is a little bit of heartbreak in the book, isn't there? Yeah, but I think that's okay because I really love the way you speak about this idea of, you know, surely some of the joy and the celebration comes through as well. Like, I really do believe that. I think it's really wonderful. Does anyone have a question now?
2: I don't have a question, but I have a comment.
0: Oh, we love a comment.
2: I was just thinking about, like, the timing of this book when government and their efforts to change the New Zealand curriculum and take out teaching about history, Māori history here. And so it's really wonderful to have, I think, novels as such an amazing form for telling histories in a way that's quite accessible to a wide range of people. Like a lot of books, somebody might look at it and think, oh, that's not for me, or the language is too technical, or so just really, it's wonderful to have it out.
1: Thanks, Betty. Yeah, and that's another reason why the novel as a form was so important, because it does make, you know, some of this history, which, as Pip said, is both dark and light, it does make it more accessible, and you're so right. And hopefully it gets onto a curriculum.
0: Yes, please. My goodness, please. Is there anyone else? Oh, shoulder. We've got one here and one here. No, go for you first. Yeah.
3: Namaste, I'm Seema. I'm from Fiji as well, so I share the same history. And it's a good time, actually, because May is usually known as the Gilmit month. So, you know, it's perfect. Yeah. So, congratulations.
1: Thank you so much. Yes. It's May 14th. Is considered Gedemithia Day because it's when the first ship, the Leonidas, arrived in Fiji. So, and then on May 17th, they'll be talking at the Auckland Writers Festival, and there's going to be a panel with the current head of the Gedemithia Association in Aotearoa, and Kiran Das is going to be chairing it. So, it'll be really good and hopefully brings more awareness as well.
0: That'll be a great session. Gosh, thank you.
4: You've already kind of addressed this, but I don't know a single book that's worth reading that isn't a love letter to something or someone. And you've addressed how important it is to have a story about your people, your country, your history, because it fills time and place. And that is important, but I also know from experience that it's not always what it is.

0: message. So I was wondering, who were you hoping that the story would really speak to? Was it like a younger self or other people like you or just your entire culture and history and ancestors as a whole?
1: That's really great. I think, thank you for the question. I think for it was really a way to say thank you to my ancestors for everything they endured, but also I used to get so angry about their self-silencing when I was younger and get really upset about it, but then I realized that silencing was a gift. They didn't want us to you know, carry the weight of what they endured. So now this book is really for them to say they don't need to be silenced any longer, and that shame isn't theirs to carry at all. And also to other Indo-Fijians who might not have had that representation or been faced with that same silence, hopefully this book gives them a bit of information and like an emotional landscape they can rebound off to kind of tell their own stories. Because I think, you know, there are so many stories. This is just one story. Mm-hmm. We've had stories, so many stories in our canon, but there's more that definitely needs to be told. And I hope that's what this book does, is a little launching pad for other people to write about their stories.
2: Yeah, I really love that idea. I was just looking, there's a copy of Chinaman on the shelf over there, and I was just thinking there's a wonderful interview about how sometimes these first books, you know, because that's an amazing book about indenture as well, like sometimes we need to make a little bit of room sometimes, and then it gives permission for other people, right?
1: Yes.
2: Which is just so great.
1: 100%.
2: Yeah. I wonder if we could maybe finish up just talking a little bit. This is totally me being shallow. It is a magnificent cover. Like, the cover is just... And I just wonder, can you talk a little bit about the process of the cover? Did you have much say in it? I don't know. How do you feel about it? I don't know.
1: I love the cover. I think I love the cover because it's so actually symbolic of the story. So you see that you have one hand here, and this is the indentured labourer, Geremitio, ancestor's hand. These are her tattoos, which you will read a lot about in the story, and they're pretty important. And they're also the bangles. And what I love about jewellery in South Asian culture is that it's not just something that is worn for decoration, it's worn for spiritual practices as well. You know, to encircle something is to render it holy. Mm-hmm. But also, you know, vibrations on, like bells on anklets, are vibrations that are meant to ward off snakes. Or, you know, certain rings with jewels are worn that are meant to be touching your skin at the whole time, because they're linked to certain gods and certain planets, and they help alleviate certain areas on your astrological chart that might, you know, be negative in a way. So, you know, I really love that that's all there. This, these red tips, they're not actually, they're often worn by Odissi dancers. So that's a kind of nod to Odissi. And I love then the contemporary character's hand, the descendant's hand, who has like French nails, French mani. But also she's got the coin, and that's a coin that she is bequeathed, and she realizes is her great-grandmother. And it's amazing. I've got photos of a great granduncle, and he's with two of his children, and the little girl has all of a necklace of coins around her, and they're all wearing European clothing, but almost them wearing that jewelry, it's almost like the jewelry that is where the culture is carried. Mm-hmm. Which is so nice.
2: And sorry, this is like fangirl deep dive. Some of the jewellery is used quite practically as well, and I didn't know about that. Like, it's used sometimes to, I think that, yeah, there's certain things hidden in the jewellery, and the jewellery is used to crush certain things, and that was just an astounding detail that I really, really loved, yeah. Because I'm just obsessed with jewellery.
1: Yeah, and wearing it

0: you know, that's a way that I feel really close to my ancestors, is by wearing all of that jewelry. And yeah, there's a line where jewelry is used as are weapons in a way as well, or used to as tools, you know. So they do become really important, and they were also a woman's wealth. You know, they were almost like her insurance policy. If she ever got into trouble, that was something she could sell, you know, and it really enabled her in a way to have that independence. But yeah, I could wrap it on about South Asian jewelry the whole time. Like, even just ear piercings and nose piercings, they're thought to be activate certain pressure points, you know. So it's just, I just love the way that we use jewelry in our culture.
1: And I must have, like, yeah, I was reading a lot of it and thinking of my Romani grandmother, because there was a lot of crossover with jewelry and stuff in there as well, like,
0: what,
1: especially
0: kind of,
1: the coins.
0: Did she have coins?
1: The coins. Aww. And also encircling things, and it was often, she would often give me things and say, wear this, don't take it off. Yeah, it was really lovely.
0: And the superstitions as well that are involved with it, which I love, because superstitions are actually quite interesting, because if you actually look at where they come from, they're actually practical things that were done, usually related to hygiene practices, that obviously now we don't really have to, you know, deal with anymore, and so they just sound weird. But when you actually look at where they come from, there were very practical reasons that were kind of involved with them.
1: Yeah, it's pretty incredible. Oh my gosh, what's the time? Have I got time for one more? No. Sadly not. Gosh, thank you so much. I also just want to put a little plug for Instagram. Your that small story that you did on the is it the document, is it called the embarkment? No.
0: Immigration pass.
1: Immigration pass. There are going to be a couple more of those.
0: Yeah,
1: they're really great.
0: That's so nice.
1: Charlotte is an amazing writer, also about fashion and also about arts and culture, so an incredible communicator. So these little videos that are on Instagram are just, they add so much to the book as well. They're really, really great. So yeah, I just want to say thank you so much for coming so far, and for just this wonderful, wonderful book. And yeah, it's so great to see it in the world. Thank you so much.
0: No, the biggest thank you goes to you. I am so honoured that you wanted to talk to me about this book. Like, that has just been the highlight so much. So thank you. And for your questions, that just made me feel so taken care of. They were so well thought out, and I feel so blessed to be able to talk to you.
1: Oh, thank you. Thanks, everyone. Shall we give Shana a round?
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9: Sometimes we don't know what we're capable of doing till somebody tells us. You know, because sometimes when I talk to these people, like, oh, I don't have any experience. And I start asking them things from, you know, your life journey, your previous career, even from university. I said, look, those are 5 experiences right there in front of me. Leadership for me is about being able to influence those around you. It could be from your immediate family, it could be as a dad. What sort of examples am I setting for my sons? For tomorrow?
10: Kia ora whānau, welcome back to another new podcast. I'm glad I have a very special guest here. I call him friend. He's an amazing person. I've been quite a time now.
9: Been some time.
10: Ben, how are you?
9: I'm blessed. I feel good. Feel delighted to be, you know, in the studio with Voice of Aroha today, and especially
10: finally got you.
9: Yeah, finally we're making it happen.
10: Yeah. You're a great support. I appreciate you.
9: thank you.
10: I see you a lot. So Ben, if I start this with my guests who come to the studio, give them this question to see how they like to introduce themselves.
9: Mm-hmm.
10: So if I give you the mic, how you would love to introduce yourself?
9: Okay, before we even get to me as well, before we start the introduction, I would love to just take this moment to, you know, congratulate you and your team, Voice of Aroha, for your recent, you know, achievements, you know, Wellington Airport Regional Community Awards. You guys did very good, and it shows you're doing a lot of high-impact work in our community, so I'm really proud of the work you've done and to see how far you've come.
10: Thank you.
9: You know, nice, and also being, watching the podcast, I've seen, like, very high-caliber people on the podcast. We had you brought our Minister for Finance.
10: Yeah.
9: Nicola Willis was here. I've seen a few people, Wakina and the rest of, you know, the amazing people, Wallace and other high caliber people. So I feel like I'm just sitting on a hot seat now.
10: No, you are one of our amazing leaders. I think you're so great because which we will talk more in the work you do in the community plus the work you work.
9: Okay.
10: So you bring a lot. So I'm just glad that to have this conversation today with you and discuss and share the knowledge we have with the world here and the people who are watching behind there in that camera or even listening to the radio.
9: Yeah,
10: I think this is great if we can help our community understand the leadership journey of people.

0: people and the things like move them, the why of the purpose of these people.
1: Yeah.
0: Yeah, no, I appreciate that. Thank
1: Awesome.
0: you. So, how you would love to introduce yourself
1: Yes,
0: then?
1: back to my question. Okay, cool. So, my name is Ben Amadi. I'm originally from Nigeria. I moved to New Zealand 11 years ago. So, New Zealand is home for me now, and I must say I've been blessed, living in this country. I got a lovely wife and two amazing boys at home. So I've started my family here and we're growing. So it's been an exciting adventure living in New Zealand. Currently, I work as a cybersecurity analyst at Xero, where I have the privilege of providing security education for all of Xero employees, our customers, small businesses, and their accounting bookkeepers and advisors. So it's been a privilege and honor to be, doing that role at Xero. Outside of work, what do? I love to volunteer a lot. So I do a lot of volunteering in the community, African community and the tech community. So I volunteer as a job mentor to help skilled migrants and former refugees to get their first New Zealand workplace experience in the IT sector. And I also help women that are wanting to transition into cyber security career path. I help them, guide them, coach them through the process of how to transition. And yeah, that's pretty much me. So when I'm not working, studying, volunteering, I just love to spend time with family and friends, hang out, listen to good music. I enjoy playing table tennis. I love, just having fun and enjoying life at its fullest.
0: Yeah,
1: Yes.
0: beautiful.
1: Thank
0: How
1: you.
0: amazing that. Wow, this is great. So Ben, want to start a little bit from the cybersecurity. What happened that you went to that world? So what moved you, like you choose to study that or work in that field? What happened there?
1: Yeah, I didn't actually started out as an IT professional, but then life throws curveballs at you, and it was a transition phase for me. And I was exploring, okay, what's my next move? Where would I be? What is the industry looking at the point? So I ended up with this opportunity, through one of my former colleagues, and invited me to, come explore this new job. And I was like, okay, let me go see what it is. I've been doing a little bit of research about cloud security. So it's mostly everything is moving to the cloud. Just like we're talking about AI right now, everybody's moving AI. I was like, okay, there seems to be good job security, lots of learning and growth in cybersecurity. And for me, I also love the idea of using cybersecurity as an avenue to protect people. We're protecting our customers, we're protecting their data, protecting people from, things that could also impact on their financial life and family life as well. So that was my, the sort of why I got into cyber for me and became a personal mission, so to speak. Yeah.
0: And do you enjoy
1: I love it. I love it. I love it. I've been doing cyber for some years now, and I'm just, for me, it's like every day is a school day in cyber. That's what I tell people. When you're in cybersecurity, every day is a school day. We're always learning. There's new stuff, new technology. The threat actors, these are the people that are called cyber criminals, are also not sleeping because they're improving how they attack organizations, attack individuals. So we also need to be on top of our game. What are the new attack patterns, and how do we, mitigate some of these attack patterns? So yeah, it's interesting.
0: Absolutely, and especially in the nowadays world, right? Because we are moving into a lot of use of AI,
1: Yes.
0: technology become what I say, it is part of our life now. Without the phone, without this stuff, I don't know how we will function. People will get right. So the threat and things, there's always people who want to do bad stuff or other people. So it is very crucial to know how to protect, how to be safe as an organization or as an individual people as well. So talking on that one, that you also, like you mentioned, you help in a community and volunteer there. So what make you to do that as well? Like why you have a passion, love to communities, and you just give them this training and stuff.
1: Well, very interesting question. For me, it stems from a place of love. I love people. I genuinely love to pe see people succeed. I love to, inspire people so they can get excited about who they are and what they can achieve. Sometimes we don't know

0: what we're capable of doing till somebody tells us. Yeah. You know, because sometimes when I talk to these people, like, oh, I don't have any experience. And I start asking them things from, you know, your life journey, your previous career, even from university. And I said, look, those are 5 experiences right there in front of you. And they don't say that, wow, I didn't think of that, you know. And then the excitement starts to build up.
1: Exactly.
0: They begin to see possibilities in what they could be and what they could achieve, you know. So that's the main drive for me. I just love to help people wherever I find myself. Mm-hmm. I want to help people. I want to make a positive difference and just make an impact in someone's life.
1: Yeah.
0: So that's it.
1: Wow, that's beautiful. And I see that because I love to see your posting in LinkedIn. So something else also you started, which is trying to, is it serious? What do you call that initiative? Like putting some information about how to be safe and learning about cybersecurity in LinkedIn. Yeah.
0: As part of my work, I usually put out content during October, which is the Global Cybersecurity Awareness Month all over the world. We celebrate October as Cybersecurity Awareness Month. But I started thinking towards the beginning of this year, like I wanted to do something more. I wanted to encourage people because cybersecurity, there's a shortage gap in the workforce, you know, according to the Global Workforce Statistics and other maybe research materials that you may have come across. And for me, I thought, look, even though there's shortage, some of us already in this industry, we've been through the journey. How do we make it easier for other people to come on board this journey? You know, some people find it overwhelming. It's very daunting. And we're all at different stages of our life. And I just felt it was an opportunity for me to help people, you know, that want to transition into cyber, mostly the women, because there's not enough female representation in the cyberspace, the workforce.
1: Yeah.
0: So that's where I started out from, but I'm also extending it openly to others as well, and I'm trying to put up a service together for them. It will be a coaching service that I'm now running, so I want to help as much people as I can. So my goal is to at least get 100 people into cybersecurity. That's my medium-term goal. For the next 2 to 3 years to be able to achieve that.
1: Yeah, no, wow, that's beautiful. Yes. That's good. And I'm enjoying it to see those kind of information.
0: Thank you.
1: Because that's how we learn from the expert matters, people in different, the life is beautiful when we keep learning, right?
0: Yes.
1: And also previously you mentioned about the community and the love that you put in there. Yes, I agree with that. A lot of people have skills, but they don't know how to interpret them or how to really tell their story or how to say, okay, I have this. Because when you start encouraging them, trying to put in different words on the paper and stuff, they say, yes, I do that, you know. But it's all about someone need to encourage them, tell them, hey, what are you doing? It meaning this kind of skills, it meaning this skills. Because I believe people have a lot of skill, but it's just about there's someone who knows how to articulate it better, faster.
0: Exactly.
1: Someone will take some time to discover them while they have them.
0: Yeah.
1: But it's just about that kind of tactics here. So talking on that and community, I want to ask you about what is your why been, like purpose of the work and community and life that you share? What is the things that some people call it purpose or why, but what is your why you keep going?
0: My why is I think it's that drive to just make a positive impact. You know, where I've come from, the kind of upbringing I've got, you know, from my family, my immediate family and extended family as well. I'm from a place where we're very communal. Africa, a very communal lifestyle. You're raised by, you know, the whole village.
1: Yeah.
0: So it makes me feel drawn to people. And for me, I want to be able to use my skills, my knowledge, resources I have to help, even if it's one person, you know, do what they never thought they could do before, or help them see that there's a bright future ahead of them. So that's mostly where my why is coming from, just to inspire and encourage people to be the best version of themselves.
1: Right. And with that, I want to add another question about leadership. What does leadership mean to you?
0: I think leadership means

0: look at it from different angles, but maybe in the simple term, leadership for me is about being able to influence those around you. It could be from your immediate family. It could be as a dad. What sort of examples am I setting for my sons for tomorrow? Mm-hmm. You know, so it's about role modeling. And for me, leadership altogether is that ability to inspire and influence people.
1: Right.
0: I think that's how I'll sum it up, you know, by just setting good examples, being a good role model, you know, at work. What is my work ethic like?
1: Yeah.
0: And for me, I don't believe in having a title to be a leader. And someone at work told me, look, you're a leader without a title. I said, look, I don't really believe in title. I just want to do the work. I want to make an impact. As long as it's influencing people positively, don't give me a title. I'm not bothered about it. I just do the work, you know. And that's what has been my driving force.
1: But that's beautiful how you explain. But that's already the leadership. You know, leadership doesn't need a title.
0: Yeah.
1: Because there's the leaders who, we call them front leaders. Mm-hmm. There's the leaders who do make the magic happen behind the scene. Who do.
0: Yeah, exactly.
1: There's a kind of leaders who, you know, not those only we see in the, they be always in the front page of
0: yes.
1: TV stuff, you know. Yeah. There's many other people that help.
0: Mm.
1: But I think what you're doing is the money with the community. That's leadership.
0: Thank you.
1: Someone expert like you who want to bring that just for the love of community, want to give them this workshop. So, there's, yeah, right. And so Ben, now your experience in this field, if someone is there, young people who are listening, they want to do, but when they hear cybersecurity, oh my God, it's a big fail. They get afraid and straight away.
0: Mm.
1: What do you tell them? How is it easy or is it hard? Just tell us.
0: I'll tell them the honest truth. It's not an easy field per se. No field is every field or job has its, you know, challenges. You know, we all need challenges to help us to thrive. You know, we just need a good amount of stress. There's something called positive stress and, you know, negative stress. So as long as the job gives you that level of positive stress, you know, you keep getting excited. Oh, I want to wake up and go to work. So I would tell them, look, it's not an easy field because you need to learn a lot of different things, because cybersecurity is very broad. Yeah. There's so many domains in cybersecurity. So you have to first explore, like, you know, get an understanding of each of these domains and then figure out which one will best utilize my strength, or which one do you find, you know, more interesting to you as well. Because if you have interest in something, oh, I like this part more than, you know, the other part, maybe you should go for that one that you find interesting first to start with. And then as you progress, you can always switch across domains as your career evolves, you know.
1: That's why.
0: Yeah, it's hard. It requires time. It requires a lot of dedication to learn and study in the beginning. And even as I am now, I'm still learning every day. There are some things that are still new to me. We keep learning. You hear some technical jargon and it's like, oh, what does this mean? There are lots of acronyms in cybersecurity. I'm like, oh, what does this mean? So
1: that's right.
0: It's just getting prepared to know you're going to be, you know, doing something that has high impact, but it takes a lot of time to learn and come up to speed.
1: No, I love that.
0: Yeah.
1: And I agree that there's no any industry, there's kind of, there'll be no easy and hard answer. They need some time to learn, you know, there'll be something like that.
0: Mm-hmm.
1: Do you think that cybersecurity, well, what a question. I always wanted to ask, like, is the future? I think it is the future, but let me frame the question this way. How important is you think the normal individual to know some sort of how to be secure? And following that question, I want to also add, what would your advice for our elder people who are now using a lot of, let's say, social media, but they may not know about this?
0: I think it's even more crucial now with the technological advancement, because we're living in a very increasingly digitally connected world. Everything is connected. You can plug your phone to something, you know, your phone, your app is on your phone, tells you how your heart is beating, everything. This is all

0: driven by technology. And this is why cyber security is important. Where does the data from, you know, your app, your phone, where is it going? Where is it storing the AI you're using? What are you putting into the AI? Are you putting in sensitive information to ChatGPT?
1: Yeah.
0: You know, confidential information to you that may get exposed. What happens when ChatGPT or the other AI platforms get breached and they have access to your sensitive data?
1: Yeah.
0: Who don't know who's going to lay hands on them, right? So it's all of those things to consider, you know, how well are we able to identify the emails that come in that are phishing links, phishing emails, or even the mobile text messages that our parents get, you know. You've got this delivery from NZ Post. We can see all of them everywhere. It's quite common. So it's about us educating the elderly people in our community. And this is why cyber is not just limited to work. Some of the message is also what we need to take back home. You know, I tell my wife, you know, we need to, you know, don't use one password for everything. Make sure you're using, you know, password that is, you know, safe, strong, not just, you know, password 123 or the name of your dog. You know. People use their name of their pet as their password. You know, we don't want things that are so easy to figure out.
1: Yeah.
0: So being a little bit conscious, not even a little bit, more conscious now, because these bad guys are everywhere. They're looking for data on social media. We post things, we share things, you know, people share family information, and they can use all these things to track you. They know your address, they can find all these things easily. They put all the one and two pieces of things you post on maybe Instagram, social media, Twitter, here and there. They start putting all the pieces together. They can easily get what you want. But again, if we're educated and enlightened, then we know, you know, the level of detail to share, so we don't overshare, you know, on social. Sometimes we're so happy, excited about something, we just share and you put all the details there.
1: Yeah.
0: You know, so.
1: Right.
0: Yeah, that's the thing. So, and the elderly folks, I think there's a lot of work for us to do. If we have our parents or grandparents with us, it is our role as individuals to help them. But also some of the individuals need to be educated and enlightened before they can teach someone else. And that's why in my role as a cybersecurity analyst, I keep trying to pass this message across on social media whenever I can, or even in direct communications with people, like my wife's mom. I try to help her, you know, set up password manager. We do some things together, you know, just to help share some of the information that will be helpful for them.
1: Okay, beautiful. While we were talking, you were just making me thinking about our work and the things we do, how we will protect ourselves.
0: Yeah, you have to think of that, right?
1: So one question, like, what would be good advice if you want to give to general people who are listening? Let's say one or two, or maybe three if you have, about the good important steps to check when we are trying to protect ourselves from using, let's say, our own device, phone or a laptop. What would be something like, let's call it basic, but it's very important steps to do?
0: Yeah, I think I'll share the basic ones with you, but standard advice we also get from like our New Zealand cybersecurity agencies or cyber center. It's about having a strong password. Don't use the same password everywhere. And why do they say that? Because if, for example, the bad guy gets into one of your device, then they will use that same password to log into everything. It exposes, you know, the attack surface and the damage they can do. But when you have different password, at least you make them do some extra work. That's one. Two, you use an MFA device, multi-factor authentication. So you have your password, which is something you know. With multi-factor authentication is also something you have. So you have your phone, right? And then you can have an app that generates a random code. So it's an additional level of security, an additional layer of security to you. Your password, and then you log into your bank, you use your PIN code to get into it. Mm-hmm. So those are some advice. Two, I'll come to the part of also updating your phones. When there's time for updates, you can do automatic updates so that it automatically updates. Because sometimes some people get the message and they just skip it, and they forget to update. Why does your phone manufacturer put the update? Is to keep, you know, it's applying the latest patch on your phone so that all the new security flaws that have been, you know, maintained, it's been addressed, so that it helps protect your phone as well.
1: Right.
0: So that is one thing. Doing that, and also just

0: limiting what we share on social media, because we're in a social media age, lots of sharing. Just be mindful of how much of your personal data you're putting out there.
1: Okay. I love that, which is delay. I keep delaying my the phone. Now I will not do that.

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6: 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This will be a hands-on working bee where you'll have the chance to get your hands in the dirt and take some tangible climate action. Saturday the 9th of May, 9:30 a.m. to 12:30 p.m. Kai Cycle Urban Farm, 5 Hospital Road, Newtown, Wellington. Capital Fibre Fest 2026. Capital Fibre Fest is an annual event held in the heart of Upper Hutt City, focusing on bringing you, the crafter, all things yarn, fibre and wool related. 33 traders are busy getting ready for you with everything a fibre crafter could want. 9th of May 2026, 10 a.m. to 3 p.m. Whiranaki Whare Toonga, 836 Ferguson Drive, Upper Hutt. 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

0: 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And on Tuesdays we talk to interesting people doing interesting things. Now, last week on B-Side Stories, B-Side presenter Trish Givens spoke to cycling advocate Patrick Morgan and Dr. Emma Osborne about the role bikes can play to reduce costs, build resilience, and keep our communities moving in a time of rising fuel prices and global supply, as well as help mitigate climate change. So this week, I'm talking to Dan Mickelson, founder of Bicycle Junction, which coincidentally is a neighbour of Wellington Access Radio on Guzney Street. Bicycle Junction's on the corner of Guzney and Marion Street. And I thought we'd talk about some of the practical aspects of bikes, such as getting one. You might have seen there's a lot more bikes around, so I thought I'd ask Dan about the different kinds of bikes. But first, Dan, welcome to the studio.
1: Thank you. It's nice to be here. It's really great to come and talk with a neighbour.
0: So how did you get into bikes as a business, Dan?
1: I've simply always been around bikes from when I was little. It was how we got around for a long time. When I was a kid, we didn't have a car. It was our transport. I worked as a bike messenger when I was first out of high school. I raced mountain bikes. I raced road bikes. Biking was just always part of my life. And I became a chef for many years. And then I had my first child. And I had lived in Denmark and I knew about cargo bikes. And I really wanted a cargo bike, but of course no one was selling them in New Zealand.
0: Yeah, well, yeah, tell us about cargo bikes, because anyone who's been to Europe will have seen these things called cargo bikes, and they are something else. So describe for us a cargo bike. What is a cargo bike?
1: Yeah, I mean, cargo bikes mostly, I guess, are used to carry children, but they're really intended to carry anything, be it kids or be it a lot of stuff. They've been around for a long time in Europe for delivery bikes, delivering milk or delivering newspapers or tradies using them. You know, the classic type that we think of is the front loader cargo bike, which has, you know, they're quite long and they've got a big platform in the middle for carrying goods.
0: So as the name suggests, cargo bikes were originally designed for cargo.
1: Yeah.
0: But transporting cargo. But in Europe now, cargo bikes are used for transporting goods, but very much used for transporting children.
1: Yeah, mostly now I would say being used for transporting children. And, you know, it has caught on here too, particularly with the advent of electric motors. You have to be pretty committed to pedal, you know, two or three kids around on a bike around Wellington's hills. So, you know, the motors now just enable anyone to do that. You don't have to be the keenest of cyclists. So,
0: well, I want to talk some more about e-bikes and what sort of effect they've had on bike usage. But let's backtrack a bit. So you had been living in Denmark.
1: Yeah, I had been living in Denmark and I came back to New Zealand and my first child was born and I really wanted a cargo bike. So I called the only company I knew in Denmark and I said, I want one. Can you send me one? And they said, no, we can't send one. We have to send four because that's what we do and that's how we ship them. So I had three cargo bikes. I had

0: sell. And here we are.
1: I love it. I love it. The accidental bike business.
0: Yeah. So it kind of grew from that. I was still working as a chef at the time, and I was storing these extra bikes in my garden shed. And eventually I ran out of space, and I sold those first three and I ordered more.
1: Was this because people that you sold them to?
0: People wanted them.
1: People wanted them.
0: There was clearly a demand for them. I set up a little website, and people kept ordering them. So I eventually ran out of room in my garden shed for storing them. I had to find a garage to put them in. And then I ran out of the room in the garage, and I thought, oh, I need another space. And in the end, a space came up in Newtown, and I thought, oh, that's not actually a storage, that's a shop. And that's how Bicycle Junction started, and that was back at the end of 2012.
1: Wow. And so you were, this was in Redeford Street. I vaguely remember passing it back when you were in Redeford Street. And so you went from selling a couple of cargo bikes to carrying other bikes and bike accessories.
0: Yeah, I mean, the cargo bikes that we were importing at that time were the Christiania trikes, and they were the only ones that we were bringing in. Interestingly, the shop in Newtown, I actually couldn't fit them through the door there, so we actually, you know, just had to talk about them. And we put some other bikes on the floor. But, you know, so I think, you know, Bicycle Junction, opening that store, was not just about cargo bikes. It really was about transport, about urban transport, because, and ordinary biking, not kind of cyclist biking, do you know what I mean? It was about everyday transport, and because that's kind of what I'd come back to from working as a messenger, from growing up as a kid with bikes as transport, from doing racing. I kept coming back to bikes for me were just a way to get around, and I had never owned a car, and so that was quite natural for me.
1: Yeah, there seems to be, I certainly remember in New Zealand that you had the keen cyclists, the Lycra crowd, who take their biking very seriously. And then you had those, like, the high school bikers. And then you had the ones who were amazingly staunch to bicycle. This is all before e-bikes, to bicycle in Wellington uphill and Ara Valley, and the sort of like a small crowd of transport bikers, of people who use bike for transport, a lot of people who used it for recreation. But is that still the proportion, or is it?
0: Yeah, I think there's a growing proportion of people who wouldn't call themselves cyclists, who are just people who ride a bike to get places. It's still a small proportion. People talk about, you know, the boom of electric bikes and people commuting by bike, but honestly, we haven't seen much yet. The large proportion of bike shops out there are still what I'd call sports shops, and there's nothing wrong with that. I loved racing bikes. It was fun. You know, you get into it, and that's not going to diminish. There's going to be just as many sports bike shops. There's going to be just as many, if not more, people mountain biking and road cycling and triathlon and all that. But you are going to see that more and more people are going to start riding bikes for transport, and that proportion is going to grow. And the example I usually give people is I lived in a suburb of Copenhagen called Nørrebro, and geographically it's probably about the size of Newtown. Obviously it's a much greater population because it's, you know, more urban density, but there are 40 bike shops in that suburb.
1: 40 bike shops, yeah, in one suburb.
0: And there's probably only about 5 of them that sell sports bikes. And so, you know, we have a long way to go here. You know, you look on, and we may never get to that degree that you see in Copenhagen, because, of course, you've got a flat city and very wide streets, and, you know, they've already got the network of cycle paths. And sure, we may not see that concentration of it here, but honestly, it's just throngs of people on bicycles over there.

0: And we have such a long way to go here before we even get a fraction of that.
1: Well, we'll be back to more talk about getting there from here, which is appropriate. But I've sourced some great bicycle songs for the show today. And this one is from the Red Hot Chili Peppers, and it's appropriately called the Bicycle Song.

And that's the Red Hot Chili Peppers with the Bicycle Song. 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Ko Victoria Ko Aroha, and I'm talking to Dan Mickelson from Bicycle Junction, which is a bike shop, but it's a bike shop with a difference because it's not, it sells bikes for recreational use, people who bike recreationally. It's got lots and lots of accessories and bike accessories in there. If you'd ever want a bike accessory, they've got them. But it also sells, it's the place to go if you want to buy a cargo bike or the different types of bikes. So, Dan, tell us a bit about the different types of bikes that are available. You started off in the bike business because you wanted a cargo bike and had to import one to get one, and that became your business. But you've got a whole wide range of bikes in your

0: store?
1: Yeah, we do. They all fall under the banner of transport, really, because, yeah, we sell bikes for commuting, we sell cargo bikes, we also sell touring bikes.
2: We don't sell dedicated mountain bikes or dedicated road bikes. You know, I guess the touring bikes and gravel bikes, they're the closest we come to a sports bike, but it's not with the intent of racing. It's about touring, it's about exploring, it's about being out in nature. And a commuter bike is very similar to a bike for touring, really. You're carrying stuff and going a fair distance daily. You know, your bike's going to get a lot of use. They need to be durable and comfortable and versatile.
0: And I think that's where we differ.
2: Because, yeah, we don't sell super lightweight, you know, carbon this or that with all the latest. We sell steel-framed touring bikes and we sell electric commuters and cargos.
0: No, I mean, to someone who hasn't bought a bike for a while, or sees the bikes that you could maybe get at some other places that are fairly cheap. You go into Bicycle Junction and you see the price of some of the bikes and I'm thinking, man, that my first car didn't cost that much.
2: Yeah, I mean, when you think of the electric bikes in particular, for, you know, an electric bike, you're paying between sort of 3.5 up to well over 10K. And I think, you know, you can buy electric bikes out there for 2,000 or so. The question to us is, because we would love to sell an electric bike for that price, but the question to us is it actually going to enter the secondhand market or is it disposable? I think If you think about cars, there are actually five different levels of quality for cars, but New Zealand only sees the top level come into the country. Some of the a small number of the lesser ones at level four, but in New Zealand for e-bikes, there's a broad variety. There's no restrictions on what comes in, and there are some bikes out there that really will only last through the first owner. And to us, we don't want to sell stuff that is basically a consumable or disposable product. We want to sell bikes that are going to fetch a good resale value when they're sold, that then another family can enjoy and another family after that.
0: So how do you tell? So take it, I mean, and this is a serious question. Because at the moment I walk everywhere. I no longer run a car, partly because I live in the inner city and also partly because running a car is expensive and have a limited income. Mm. And so at the moment I can walk and carry my own groceries, I'm fine, but that does limit me to visiting outer suburbs or going a bit further afield. So a bike... I've been thinking about it. Mm. So how do I tell what kind of bike I need?
2: It's quite easy to tell because it comes down to the serviceability of the bike. So there are a lot of bikes that come into the country that don't have available spare parts stored by the supplier in the country. That means that when they come to be fixed, you might not be able to get a battery. You can't fly a battery into the country because they won't accept lithium batteries on planes. And in some cases, you can't diagnose the issue, so you can't plug in and diagnose the issue without simply replacing parts until the problem desists. And for a $1,000 bike or a $2,000 bike, that process might cost a lot of money. So nobody wants to buy a bike that secondhand that they're not sure that they can keep working, or, you know, because if something happens and you can't buy a part, well, it's no good to you. But with the established kind of motor brands like Shimano and Bosch and Specialized, and also ones we don't sell like Giant, who uses Yamaha, all of these systems, all of these companies have backup support. They carry all the parts in stock to support their products years into the future.

0: and you know you're going to be able to keep that bike running into the second or third owner. And so they fetch good resale values.
1: So that's one of the first things I should be looking at is can I replace parts of it and who can service it?
0: Yeah, and...

0: human right that says you're still part of the society. Taking that away builds disconnection. It tells people they no longer belong, that their voice doesn't matter, and then we expect people to reintegrate, to reconnect and feel invested and supported in their communities. How? If we are serious about creating collective caring communities, we should be strengthening connections, and voting is one of the simplest ways to maintain that connection. It simply says you still have a voice here. Engāri, despite these changes, some people still can vote in prison, and that matters. So if you're someone you know are in prison, you can enrol and vote if you are serving a sentence of less than 3 years and your offending occurred before the 20th of December 2025, or you are on remand. You can also vote if you are on home detention or serving a community-based sentence. You must be 18 years or older and a New Zealand citizen or permanent resident who has lived here for at least 12 months. Our correction staff are legally required to support eligible people to enrol and vote. Mobile voting teams will visit prisons during the voting period, and you will still have the right to vote, even if you are in segregation or have had privileges removed. So if this kōrero applies to you or someone you know, let them know or make it known you want to vote, because your voice still matters, because no one stops being human because they are in prison. We do not become less worthy of a voice. At home ground, we know this. Those most impacted by our systems should be the ones we listen to the most.
1: Lived experience is powerful.
2: 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For Māori voters, there's another key date to remember. If you whaka papa Māori, you can choose to be on either the Māori roll or general roll. The deadline to switch roles is midnight, 6th of August 2026. This election matters. Our voices, your voices, they matter. Okay, so we're going to go out on a song. We've chosen "I Wish I Knew How It Would Feel to Be Free" by the incomparable Nina Simone, written in 1967. This is a powerful anthem that expresses a longing to be free from systemic oppression and a wishing for her voice to not just be loud or be heard, but to be free. Ka kite.

0: 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Listen if you might be old one day, even if you think it's never going to happen, not to you. Listen if you don't like the look of old age. Because this one's all about our faces. I'm Rachel McAlpine, I'm 85, and I do understand. I do agree for myself that after a point, aging is a process of inevitable infinite uglification. But here's the thing. When you're 85 and you think you're barely even recognizable, you look nothing like the beautiful you of 17 or 32, there is very strangely an upside. A, you don't care anymore. I mean, you care a little bit, but you see the funny side. And B, contrary to your strongly held opinion, most people aren't staring at your wrinkles. Well, maybe little kids are, but grown-up people see you as you, a person. They don't look at your eyes and think, oh, no eyebrows. They look into your eyes and they see the whole person. Look, I walked around Wellington yesterday and I asked random people this question. When you meet somebody new, what do you look at? What do you notice? And here's some of their answers.
1: Probably their charisma, like how interested they are in talking to me and how invested they are in, yeah, the conversation, I guess.
2: About them?
0: Yeah. I mean, what do you look at even in register?
2: Just their friendliness, really. Look, they've got a smile on their face. Well, that's their main thing. And you can normally just see whether they're an approachable person.
3: I think it probably just depends on the different people. When I first noticed him, I thought that he seemed friendly.
4: Do you mean like sort of from an appearance perspective?
0: Well, or? That's what I'm interested in.
4: Oh, usually like I look at what they're wearing and whether I'd wear it, to be honest. I like that.
5: I suppose I notice whether they make eye contact or not.
0: Dr. Susanna Kent is my fabulous guest, full of wisdom and with the best sense of humour. She's a medical doctor. She's been a general practitioner for the last 30 years, slaving away at the coalface of public health. She knows stuff. Her words are gold and her voice is gold. Golden. Here's Dr. Susanna Kent, who is not only a GP, but is my niece. That's a kind of, what do you call that actually? A disclaimer. Does that make you better or worse, Susanna?
4: I'm not sure, actually.
0: Anyway, it's great you're here. I twisted your arm, I know. So, how old are you? That's what everybody has to tell me that.
6: I'm 60.
0: You're 60. What a lovely round number.
6: It is a round number.
0: How beautiful. Yes, well, it's my birthday today and I'm 85.
6: I was going to say, you're 25 years older than me.
0: I know. How about that? Yeah.
6: What a
0: chicken. What a chicken.
6: Yeah. Spring chicken. That's yeah. Right, I am.
0: Now, what I'm interested in is, how old were you when you started paying attention to the way you looked like? Were you pretty or whatever? How old?
6: Oh, the very beginning?
0: Yeah.
6: I certainly remember, I kind of remember it in phases. I remember when I was about 39, 40, and I got that TV job.
0: Yeah.
6: And suddenly I was having to look at my face in the mirror.
0: 39 or 40?

0: Well, that was when I got... No, just don't look so shocked.
1: What? You mean... No. You never thought about it till then?
0: Yeah, no, I'd thought about it before then, obviously, but
1: that's
0: that
1: it...
0: really struck me then because I was looking at my face in the mirror and I was being made up, you know, with lots of professional makeup on.
1: Oh, yes.
0: Yeah, and I was looking to see what she was doing, how she was improving my face.
1: And was it an improvement or was it a weirding?
0: Well, lots of other people thought it was an improvement, obviously. I don't know, because you can't see your own face unless you look in a mirror.
1: Precisely, and then you don't see what other people see,
0: no,
1: do you?
0: No, you have no idea, really. Yeah.
1: So, but what about that mirror thing is interesting.
0: Would have been a teenager, obviously, probably early teens, I would imagine. Mm. Yeah, yeah.
1: Did you think you were pretty?
0: Well, I remember being very body conscious.
1: Extremely
0: body conscious.
1: Oh, God, it's a knife edge. Of course you are pretty. But
0: I sort of had crooked teeth and I had no breasts. My parents gave me a T-shirt and it said, flat is beautiful.
1: What did that do to you?
0: Went right across there, over the breasts.
1: Oh, and did you believe that?
0: I was pretty shocked. I didn't really wear it.
1: No, I think that was...
0: I think they were trying to encourage me. They were trying to sort of get me to accept my body.
1: Yes.
0: Yeah.
1: Of course they were. I mean, it's a perfectly wonderful impulse to do that. But, well, I can remember looking in the mirror, talking about the mirror thing.
0: Yeah.
1: I just started high school.
0: Right.
1: And so we'd started reading novels and analysing them and so on. And I'd read these novels and I'd think, how do people describe other people? How do they describe their faces? I can remember distinctly looking in the mirror time and again and thinking, it's just a face like everybody else's. How do you tell the difference?
0: Right.
1: How can you describe it? Mm. And, of course, it turned out I was face blind. That was the reason. But so I think it's...
0: Face blind? What do you mean?
1: Well, it means that I recognise you, Susanna.
0: Yeah.
1: Not from your face, but from everything, the whole shebang, you know, the hair, the gait, the height, the voice, and so on.
0: Yeah.
1: And, you know, after I've known people quite a long time, then I certainly recognise their face. I think, although I definitely fail tests if you ask me to recognise famous people without their hair.
0: Yeah, so just for the eyes and the nose, like some of those police mugshot photos.
1: Oh, that would be the worst. I couldn't do that. It'd be no go.
0: Don't you think you can train yourself to do that?
1: No, I have tried.
0: Oh.
1: I have spent weeks sort of looking at everybody intently and thinking, yes, her mouth is wider, or look, they've got a dimple, or that's got hooded eyes, or their eyebrow. But it was just useless, absolutely useless. Looking at the details like that. You can't. No, it's just a brain thing. It's everybody's different. That's one of the little differences that some people have. I mean, it's a spectrum, whatever. Mm. Anyway, so that was that. But then, teenage. Did you think you were prettier than your sister? Or did you ever think that? Or your friends?
0: I never thought I was pretty.
1: Ugly.
0: Well, no, I never thought I was pretty.
1: You thought that they were?
0: I was pretty neutral about my face.
1: Oh, how lovely.
0: Very neutral.
1: What a bonus. God, what a blessing. Oh, we were born young and old enough. I mean, long ago enough. That's the beauty.
0: Mm.
1: Well, I think that people should stuff me and put me in a museum. Not yet. Wait till I die. But because I reckon I must be almost unique. For years and years, I took it for granted that I was the prettiest one of the six girls.
0: Oh, did you?
1: And then years later, I was looking at photos and I thought, what a ridiculous idea. That is so not true. But how lovely that I thought it, you know?
0: Yeah.
1: I mean, I wasn't conceited. I just thought that's a fact, like whether you've got blue eyes or brown eyes, yes, I'm the prettiest.
0: So it comes down to what, as they say, you know, what do we think is pretty or what do we think is beautiful?
1: It might come down to being face blind.
0: Maybe.
1: But, I mean, no, you do have such a point because I think the pressure on young people and older people to look a certain way is so huge
0: it
1: now.
0: It is huge, isn't it?
1: With not only social media but just...
0: Yeah.
1: All the time. And I can...
0: Social media, it's in your face all the time, isn't it?
1: In your face.
0: It's in your face.
1: Yeah.
0: And it's those forward-facing cameras in in the phones.
1: Yes.
0: Which is so detrimental

0: the young people, because suddenly they can always be looking and taking photographs of themselves, you know, instead of the beautiful scenery, instead of being outward looking, it's all inward, isn't it now?
1: It horrifies me because there are people doing permanent things to their faces in order to fit in with what is essentially a fashion. And I think, you know, if people from Mars came down and looked at Married at First Sight, Oz, or whatever, they would, and that they didn't see real humans, they might think all women had
0: huge lips.
1: Giant fishy lips and
0: no wrinkles.
1: That's right. And the wrinkles, one thing, but the lips, I think, are going out of fashion. And then what do? You know, I suppose you just stop. But anyway, it's a problem, and it's not just old people. We're getting to old people and the way we look, but it's all through life. There is this pressure. We're going to see if we can find a solution, but we don't know what it is yet.
0: It's a good thing about tramping huts, isn't it, that they never have any mirrors in them.
1: Beautiful. Yeah. It's a long time since I've been in a tramping hut. That would be a jolly good thing. I think so, This whole idea for this particular episode came up when a friend of mine rang me asking for IT advice. And she said she didn't want to do a video call to her friend in Paris. This was the first time she'd done. Never mind. Because she thought she looked like a ghoulish old hag. And I thought, I know that feeling. It's easy to get that.
0: It's a real shock, isn't it? Because you think you look some way and then you go and you see yourself in a mirror and you think, that can't be me. It's not me.
1: Exactly.
0: I'm different inside. Yeah. Is that how people look at me? Is that how they see me?
1: It's just sort of terrifying, isn't it, at a certain point.
0: Yeah.
1: Have you had that experience when you're walking down the street and you catch a glimpse of somebody reflected in a shop window?
0: Right.
1: And you just think, oh, that's just some old woman. And then you go, oh,
0: yes,
1: it's me. Oh, dear.
0: It's the grey hair, isn't it, too, when it starts to appear and when you stop dyeing it.
1: Yes.
0: Yeah. Mm. And then because it's such a pull for women to keep dyeing their hair all the time. Mm. And at some stage they have to make the decision not to do it, don't they?
1: Yeah. I used to henna my hair, which is, you know, a hippie sort of a dye. I did it probably for about 4 or 5 years in my 50s, actually. Yeah. I don't know why, it was just a thing. And when I got home from, I was away and living in Japan, when I got home, I got on the bus and I saw an old person who had red hair that had, was hennaed. And when your hair's grey, it goes a sort of yellowy apricot look. It is very, very weird.
0: Yeah.
1: So I thought, oh, well, I think I'll stop that. It was in my 30s, actually, that I made a conscious decision not to ever have facelifts or whatever they ever called them in those days. But I just thought, but all right, you start doing something on your face, but always people will be looking at your hands. What do you do with your hands? Wear gloves? So, and I also knew I couldn't possibly afford the time or the money. So it was a brief, you know, it was an academic question, really.
0: Well, I guess you can start and then realise there's something else that you want to do, because you can never get the perfect face that you're after, really.
1: No.
0: There'll always be something.
1: I think for a lot of people, including myself in the past, I'm a reformed character now. I think that at the bottom of my fear of getting old was that I didn't like the look of old people. I did not want to look like that.
0: Right.
1: And, you know, I respect that feeling. It's human.
0: Yeah.
1: It is kind of weird, because that's still you.
0: Yeah.
1: So we're going to go over in detail a bunch of things about my face that are really weird now compared with how I was when I was 32 and beautiful, like all 32-year-olds who've got enough food and sleep enough.
0: Yeah.
1: So are you ready for that, Dr. Susanna?
0: Absolutely.
1: You're up for that?
0: Yeah.
1: Okay.
0: That reminds me, I have to tell you a story about my hairdresser, an experience in the hairdresser that I had some years ago now.
1: Yeah.
0: Anyway, you want to hear about that?
1: Yeah, I do. Tell me now.
0: All right. So I went to get my hair cut and

0: one of them was going to, you know, wash my hair and do the conditioning, and the other one was going to do the cut. And the one who was going to, who was about to do my conditioner and shampoo, said, she said like this in the most Eeyore-like voice. She said, "Oh, it's my birthday today." I looked really sad, and I went, "Oh, you know, happy birthday." "Oh, I hate birthdays," she said. I said, "Oh, why is that?" "It means I'm getting older." So I finished doing my stuff with my hair, and I went to sit down with this other hairdresser who was some years older than this other woman. And she said to me, "Oh," she said, "I can't understand that attitude." She said, "Every time I have a birthday, I celebrate." Yes. And she said, "I'm so excited and so grateful to be another year older." Yeah. It was just like this. Yeah.
1: Chalk and cheese.
0: Yeah, in the middle of the hairdressing salon.
1: There was a little girl and she had a little curl right in the middle of her forehead. And when she was good, she was very, very good. And when she was bad, she was horrid. "I've got dead gorse bush hair." "And why is that, Susanna?" "It's not pretty."
0: Yeah. I mean, it's just part of that whole drying out phase, isn't it, as you age? You know, your skin gets dry, your hair gets drier. Yeah.
1: Oh, let's have a drink of water. That's right, and we have to keep drinking water, even when we're not thirsty. Yeah, like kids who forget. And look, I'm getting less and less hair around that front.
0: It's getting thinner as well.
1: Why won't they grow some more?
0: Yeah, well, maybe it's a problem with your telomeres. That's the problem. Do you know the telomeres?
1: Right.
0: So as they get shorter and shorter, then sometimes the cell dies. And as you age, your telomeres, which sit at the end of the DNA, get shorter. But there are various things that you can do to extend the life of the telomeres. You know, all the anti-aging stuff's about how you preserve those telomeres.
1: So exercise, diet, sleep, de-stress, etc.
0: You certainly do all that.
1: So what I have to think of is not, I do all that and it's still happening.
0: No, but if you didn't do all of it, you'd be bald probably by now.
1: Exactly. That's exactly it. And you know how men, the cool men who are going bald of a certain age, they shave their heads and they look gorgeous. I love a shaved head. I love a bald head, actually. But I'm not so mad on it for myself. At what stage should I shave my head?
0: Well,
1: not yet, eh?
0: No, you've still got quite a lot of hair.
1: I do. Yeah, it's all right. I'm just doing this for the podcast. I don't wake up in the morning and say, "Oh my God, I'm going bald," but I do notice. As talk about hair still, no eyebrows.
0: Oh, you've lost the hair in your eyebrows.
1: Yes, there's so little, and the ones that are, they come out like sort of lances that stab you in the eye.
0: Not as soft as they used to be.
1: So I just chop them off. Yes.
0: Yeah. Do you? Do you chop them?
1: Well, I do. Mm. What else would I do?
0: You're very fair, though. Were they ever very dark, your eyebrows?
1: No, but I mean, even putting eyebrow pencils.
0: You can go and get tattoos. That's what a lot of women do.
1: I know,
0: don't they?
1: It does appeal to me quite, especially if you're on stage. But,
0: well, have you got tattoos anywhere else, Rachel?
1: I haven't got a single one.
0: Oh, well, there you go.
1: I know. You're
0: 85, you need to get one.
1: Probably true. But it's sort of irrevocable, isn't it? I suppose I could try it out, but not with a tattoo, but with a... Have you had stick-on eyebrows that you can pretend?
0: Oh, yeah, there are stick-on eyebrows.
1: But I don't care enough. Anyway, I wear glasses, so...
0: Depends if the, you know, because they're there to really catch the sweat as it's dripping down.
1: So tattoo doesn't do it.
0: Tattoo won't do it, no. Maybe a headband. You could probably get a headband with some fake eyelashes on it.
1: Yes, okay.
0: Wear that to the gym.
1: Can you see me doing that?
0: Yeah.
1: No, you can't. Lots of skin cancer scars, grafts here, grafts there, slices there, bubbling up there.
0: Yeah, all on your nose,
1: Yeah.
0: Is that from your childhood?
1: Yeah.
0: Well, you're so blue-eyed and fair-skinned, aren't you? And
1: I'm a little old white woman. And what would you expect living in New Zealand?
0: Well, that's right, and you probably didn't have... sunblock when you
1: Our mother was terribly good about putting bonnets on us and sun hats.
0: Okay.
1: She was, but we didn't have sunblock. Nobody had invented that.
0: Yeah.
1: So, because that's the greatest beauty treatment, isn't it, really, sunblock?
0: Yeah, sunblock. I mean, we had zinc and that we put on our noses.
1: Yeah.

0: You didn't even have that?
1: No.
0: Yeah.
1: Absolutely. This is the 1940s.
0: Yeah, it's a long time ago, isn't it?
1: Yeah, it is a long time
0: ago. You're that old.
1: Yeah. All you do is stay alive. That's all you need to do. Lost a few teeth here.
0: Have you?
1: Everybody loses a few teeth.
0: Yeah, she gets sort of receding gums and then they get more exposed.
1: That changes the look of you, doesn't it?
0: Yes, it can do. Yeah.
1: But that's all right. It sort of gives me more jaw somewhere.
0: Yeah, absolutely. More prominent jaw. Mm. Yeah. Very good.
1: It's a plus, really. We'll stop with this. We could go on all day. But in other words, the point of asking you is when you bump into me in the street, do you immediately think, oh, Rachel's got that awful skin cancer and her hair's going thin and she hasn't got any eyebrows? Is that what you think?
0: No, of course not.
1: What do you think?
0: What do I think?
1: I mean, not just me, but people in general. Take me for an example.
0: Well, I mean, if it's you or someone I know, I usually just look at your eyes. That's where I look. Yeah.
1: Because that's where you live, isn't it?
0: It's where you sort of live. That's right. It's sort of the essence of you, isn't it?
1: The essence. I love that.
0: Yeah.
1: Yes. And I see you and I think, there's Susanna.
0: Yeah.
1: Yeah.
0: So you're not looking at the skin cancer I had off my arm.
1: But no.
0: You're actually looking at my eyes and I think you get a bit of a, you know, when you look at someone, you get an immediate sense of how they are in the world, don't you?
1: Or
0: whether or not they're happy or
1: how
0: they're feeling.
1: Yeah, you learn more. I think you're right. Looking at a person's eyes than looking at their scars and their lack of eyebrows.
0: Yeah, if I was doing a skin check, then I'd look
1: at different.
0: It's quite a different thing. You start to, it's a completely different frame to go and actually say, well, actually, I need to just check your skin now. That's very different to actually just looking at someone and looking into their eyes.
1: True. Yeah, this is supposed to be encouraging, folks, to just remind you that it's a kind of universal law that we always assume that other people don't like us as much as we like them. They're thinking the same thing. And we're probably thinking, oh, we're uglier than everybody else in the world. And they're probably thinking how wonderful you are and that they are uglier than anybody in the world. I'm vastly exaggerating, but we do misjudge the way we overemphasize our own faults and so on. And the older you get, the crazier it is to do that because you've got all these good things that come along with you, with being old and...
0: Absolutely. Yeah. Wisdom.
1: Have I got wisdom? I don't know about that. I always think of you as having wisdom as a great sense of humour. You know, when we're going to end on a really positive note, I don't think we've done that yet. What do you think?
0: About a positive note about aging.
1: Yes.
0: Well, I suppose I go back to those hairdressers.
1: Yes.
0: Really, and I think about the hairdresser and I think how one was really happy and one was really depressed. And I go back to being incredibly grateful for being the age I am. And I certainly know in my general practice, you know, after seeing people younger than me die, makes you incredibly grateful for the fact that you're still alive and you're well and you're living and you're eating and you're loving, and makes me incredibly grateful.
1: The only way to look at it, really, isn't it? Just to step right back and leave our petty little considerations on one side and see the big picture, which is we're alive.
0: Yeah, a lot of people don't make it to your age.
1: Yeah, true. Mm. And
0: not only in this country, but throughout the world.
1: And with the two hairdressers, the young one didn't really know that it was a choice, but the older one did, a choice, how you look at it, how you consider it. The young one, I'm guessing, thought that's the only logical way to think about life. You know, if I'm 23 and having a birthday.
0: They were both a bit older. So the one who washed my hair, who was really depressed about getting it a year older, she must have been in her 40s. The older one was about 60. Yeah.
1: So by 40, you know, this is about learning how to be old. So my premise is that

0: we're doing all sorts of things when we're younger that can set a pattern or that you could break on purpose or that might carry you through to old age. And all these patterns, all these behaviors and attitudes, they're either really helpful for old age or not. And right, the 40-year-old woman who was saying that she couldn't bear birthdays because it meant she was older. My hunch is she thought that was the logical way to think. It wasn't an opinion, it was a fact. But my hunch is that this woman in her 60s who was celebrating every birthday had decided to choose that, knew that there was more than one way to think. And I like that. I
1: Yeah,
0: think
1: no, I
0: that's
1: think you're
0: the way to
1: right.
0: go.
1: Yeah, no, I think you're right.
0: Well, I think we're done. Thank you very much, Susanna, for being
1: Oh,
0: on my
1: you're most
0: podcast.
1: welcome. Been my pleasure. Thank you for inviting me.
0: You didn't have a clue what you're getting
1: I
0: into.
1: had no idea.
0: No. And look at you. But of course, I'd forgotten you had been a TV guest
1: Oh,
0: for.
1: happy 85th birthday to you, Rachel. And I hope you have lots more celebrations today.
0: Yeah, it's coming up. Thank you. Okay.
1: Okay.
0: So that's it, folks. I am sorry that I talked too much, but I hope that Susanna and I together have showed you a take on beauty that is a change from the depressing advice you get on how to look young. I'm not young. I don't look like I did, nor does Susanna. We don't look like we did at 17 or 32. Sure, I try to make the best of what I've got, but these days my own beauty care consists of. Oh, well, I'll tell you a poem about what that is. Think of the time I'm saving now. Now the time is running out by not doing that beauty routine. I think I wrote this one when I was 79, and it's pretty much how I still deal with my aging and uglified face. It's called Beauty Tips for Older Ladies. Turn down the lights. There, that's the way. Wash your face. Put lipstick on, the one that stays. Then remember how it funnels into a delta of cracks and gunnels around your mouth by the end of the day. Dab something over the cracks and hope for the best. Ignore the spaces where your eyebrows used to be. Hack off a few stray hairs and don your glasses. There! No one will notice, let alone care. They'll look at your glasses instead. You're done, that's that. You look alive, not dead. You can smile, you can see. So put on your squishy hat. You know who you are. You know what you know. The skin is just for fun. So off you go. That's it. If you liked Susanna and what she says, please give us some stars and have a good day. Bye.
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0: Alternative Jewish Voices, Shema Kolenu, is a collective of anti-Zionist Jews from the far north to Dunedin. 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

0: 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We're in studio. Snow is wagging.
1: Wagging.
0: Hei te wagging.
1: Ai, he mahi anō.
0: Whekoma, e, ko tāua kei konei nē te hene. Yes. 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
1: Ai, he manuhiri tā tāua.
0: Ai.
1: And not like so excited to have you here. I tūtaki tāua, māua.

0: you talking to?
1: Yeah, two out of my
0: Yeah, then say East End Tower or Mauer.
1: Well, I'm talking to you, actually. So
0: okay,
1: he's
0: good.
1: Car pie, Erica.
0: Jared would be proud.
1: Ki tōna marae I tērā atu wiki. So it's so nice to have gotten stuff organised so fast and have you here on Taringa today.
0: Yeah, nau mai haere mai ki te puna pāho o Taringa. 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
1: Yeah.
0: Yes, now I'm looking at you, talking about you too. I'm not looking here, but...
1: Oh, thank you.
0: Anyway, haere mai, tēnā koe. 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
1: Kia ora, Zaylene. We usually start off our episodes with a kiwaha o te wiki.
0: Kiwaha! 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
1: Don't mind us in our sound effects. Sometimes in an iwi o te wiki
0: kiwaha,
1: episode,
0: kiwaha.
1: It might be a kianga, so he kiwaha, he kianga rānei, up to you.
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0: Oh, yeah.
1: Oh, yeah. 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
2: The footprints of our tamariki mokopuna and the footprints of our highborn chiefs,
0: yeah.
2: our rangatira.
0: Yeah.
2: So we have the sacred footprints of the earth.
0: Yeah.
2: And then likening the, that's tapuai o nuku, tapuai āriki is referencing our tamariki mokopuna and our chiefs, and then tapuai o tai, our footprints on the foreshore, takahia ki runga te foreshore, the ripples that send out across the moana,
0: yeah.
2: hei hono ki ngā whanaunga, aha kua ki here.
0: Kia ora.
1: Kia ora. Tapuai o nuku, tapuai.
0: Tapuai o nuku.
2: Āriki, tapuai o tai.
1: Tapuai o tai.
0: Tapuai o tai.
1: Okay.
0: Ngai tai, tai, ngati tai, tai. Oh, sorry, I'm in one of those moods.
2: Yeah, you're in one of those moods.
0: Yeah, we're going to have fun. Okay, tell me to shut up, Erica.
2: Barry was on a boat coming back from Te Motu Tapu.
0: Oh, yeah?
2: And because in 1981, some footprints, fossilised footprints were found in the ash.
0: Ah.
2: And on Te Motu Tapu, and they were tapu ai tangata, tapu ai kuri.
0: Ah, yes.
2: And they were carbon dated as being approximately around 1397.
1: Oh, yeah.
0: Yeah.
2: From that timeline. And also the below the ash, supposedly some moa bones, other taonga were found, and a native crow apparently.
0: Kia ora.
2: Weratu momo, they say it was a... Yeah, just bones of ancient things from long ago were found. And so that was quite interesting. And we have the toka still. And the museum took a plaster cast and kept that in the museum. And we have the original toka over on Te Motu Tapu.
1: Wow. Okay. Yeah. Where's Te Motu Tapu?
2: Kei ko atu ngā pona toru a peretu.
1: Oh my God.
0: I know what she's talking about.
1: Where that is either.
0: Because she's talking Tamaki speak.
1: Okay.
2: Kei hea tēnā ko te rangi I totongia ai te iho o tamo te kapua.
1: Okay, yep.

0: So is that the original or your name for it?
1: So Rangitoto, Ngā Pono Toru Aperetu is the original name of Rangitoto, pre the arrival of Hoturoa and Tamate Kapua. Because then obviously Tini Te Ingwa.
0: Yeah. To commemorate.
1: Oh, come on. It's like when they went fishing, you know, and they come home and they go, it was this big. All they did was change the name to remind themselves that they had a punch-up.
2: That's right.
1: You know, I mean, keep it real.
2: Mm-hmm.
1: Boys, but that was how they recorded stories in the time. And yeah. So, you know, with it, we didn't have the flash phones and the fella to do the take diary the notes. And
0: yep.
1: So by, yeah. Waihonga ingwa ho. And that way they could capture those kōrero, those events.
0: Yeah.
1: But for Ngaitai ki Tāmaki, we placed it as part of our treaty settlement to have our original ingwa placed back on the tihi.
0: Ah, cool.
1: And so, yeah, Ngā Pona Toru a Peretu, Three Knuckles of Peretu. Peretu was born on Motutapu.
2: Kia ora.
1: And he was, and so our people were living on Te Motutapu when Rangitoto came up out of the moana.
0: Oh.
1: Mm.
0: Okay.
1: And of course, with the eruption also happening, you know, obviously some of our people perished.
0: Yeah.
2: Ko wai a Peretu I roto I te whakapapa. So if this was before Tainui, who does Peretu come off?
1: So we don't share those kōrero. We don't write about those things. We won't share those things. We're very, you know, rightly or wrongly, we keep those things to ourselves. But Peretu, as we say, was born on Motutapu, born with three fingers on either hand. And he was revered, when he grew up, he was revered and held in high regard, and he went and became the kaitiaki meki on, now known as Rangitoto. And he became the guardian of the island and of the kaka. And so over there we have an area called Te Rahui Kaka, a Peretu. They were his mokai. No one was allowed to harvest them.
2: Yeah.
1: Ngā huruhurua Peretu refers to the roots of our pohutukawa that hang down into the volcanic caves.
0: Oh, beautiful.
1: And it's actually quite creepy to walk into and they slap you in the face. You need a torch.
2: Yeah. Okay. If you go there, Erica, you wear your torch.
1: Yeah, and good shoes.
2: And taku mahara nei ki tai o kakaumā te kōrero nā mō. I think it's the channel between Rangitoto and Uta ki te raki. Ko te awa o Peretu, tētai ingoa e mahara nau.
1: The Rangitoto channel is known today, but te awaroa Peretu. Tētahi wāhi Castor Bay.
2: Ah, yes.
1: Kei reira te rahopara o Peretu.
2: Ah, yes.
1: Kei tēnei wāhi a Takapuna, kei reira a Fort Takapuna.
2: Kia ora.
1: E awa wā ko te pā o Peretu.
2: So he lived all around there,
1: yeah.
2: Right?
1: Yeah, and then come out these ways out by Umupuia, Kawakawa Bay area. There's Chamberlain's Island, Pōnui Island.
0: Oh yeah, Pōnui, that's the one just off Waiheke?
1: Yeah, just to one side, or Chamberlain's Island in Nainei. But iawe wā ko te Pōnui o Peretu.
2: So you can sort of see te whānui o tana mana.
0: Yeah.
2: I runga I ngā taunaha.
0: Yeah.
2: Ana taunaha, yeah. It's important to, well, all of the kōrero is, engari, tātou mā, e ako ana I ngā kōrero e pānaki, o tātou iwi putano, e ana, e tai wā, he nui ngā wā, me ki ngā tātai, e hara I ngā waka, e kia nei ko ngā waka no te heke nui, te heke ngā nui,
0: yeah.
2: Which is really a big myth, the Great Migration.
0: Yeah.
2: Like, it's a creative.
0: It was continuously happening.
2: Yeah, and but what I want everybody to get is that term. When we say the Great Migration, we have this romantic vision of all the waka landing at once and this flotilla coming in. You know, like, have you seen, like, don't get on that path, I was going to talk about War Chief. Anyway. But that's the thing, eh? You think, oh, mātātu, tārawa, all the waka, but no, it wasn't like that.
1: All of them coming at once, ekong.
2: Yeah. And then tūpuna like this, Peretu predates. And then how it's intertwined.

0: fine with the whakapapa of ngā waka. 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That's all for now.
1: Well, when you're thinking pre-kupe, pre-toi,
0: yeah.
1: These are the times with these fossilized footprints.
0: Yeah.
1: There was life pre the Great Migration, Miki.
2: Yeah.
0: Yeah.
1: And Toi Te Huatahi was quoted as having said that te taia te kite, e taia ana te kite ngā te au o ngā ahi, ki runga te whenua.
0: Yeah.
1: And kia mātou, oh well, that must be us because kei konei tō mātou tupuna whaia huiarangi.
0: Kia ora.
1: And koia tētahi hoa piri tatapea, kia toi.
0: Kia ora. Koi anō tāna ingoa, Zelin?
1: Huiarangi.
0: Huiarangi, kia ora.
1: And so in the wāhi known today as Buckland's Beach, kei reira te maunga tūturu o Tāmaki Makaurau ko Ohuiarangi.
0: Kia ora.
2: Kia ora.
0: Now, why do you say that? I want to pick up on why you said te maunga tūturu. Yeah.
1: I wondered if you pick up on that.
0: Yes, of course. Well, when you chuck a tūturu in after, you're talking business.
1: Well, I say that. I guess in our corridor, and this is obviously strictly ngaitai.
0: Kia ora.
1: Te orokohanga o Tāmaki Makaurau.
0: Kia ora.
1: Te pakuranga rāhihi.
0: Kia ora.
1: The Battle of the Sun's Rays. Our tīpuna hine mairangi fell in love with a Westie. Mm. Fell in love with a patupaya rehe no te waonui o Tiriwa. Ko tamaireia. 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They eloped. And ko Iwiriki, her papa, raised a war party to retrieve his daughter, and they went and they based themselves at Ohuiarangi.
0: Kia ora.
1: Kei reira I aua wā, was a wahi tapu, there was a tuahu there once upon a time, a stone tuahu. So that was their base, and that's where they conducted their pakanga.
0: Yeah, kutere, kia ora.
1: Ko Iwiriki kept fighting, and apparently it went on for weeks and weeks, and karehe painga mo ia taha. And then Ko Iwiriki asked his tohunga to call Tamanui te rā and to karakia tu kiaia and ask him to wake early and catch those patu pārehe unawares and fry them in their footsteps.
2: Yeah.
1: Following on from that, Pūtere was so incensed at that he woke Mata Oho.
0: The plot thickens.
1: Yeah. And I guess I can, because from the kōrero tuku iho, Mata Oho was e hohana. How dare you wake me for something so trivial? And so nāna e aki ki a ruau moko. Kia ruatu ki te whenua, and the whenua split open, and the volcanic cones that we know today pushed out through the whenua. So we have, Tāmaki Makaurau, Auckland City is built on 54 cones, 54 volcanic cones. Rangitoto is the youngest. That was the last to come up.
0: Yeah.
1: So that's why I call it the orokohanga o Tāmaki Makaurau, because the whenua would have changed shape again.
0: Absolutely.
2: Yeah.
1: Mai taua pakanga, it would have changed again, the fires burning down ngāhere, et cetera, et cetera. So I just feel like that te orokohanga is an appropriate name
0: for the
1: reshaping of Tāmaki Makaurau. But then after that happened, Ko Iwiriki realised that neither was gaining any advantage, and so he called his people together, and it was time to return to te ngāhere here o Kohu Kohu Nui, where they live.
0: Wow. Oh, yes, at Kohu Kohu Nui. Okay.
1: In the great forests of Kohu Kohu Nui. Kohu Kohu Nui is our maunga. It is the highest point in Tāmaki Makaurau, engari kāre tāia te kite.
0: Yeah.
1: You cannot see it. You can't see it from inside Tāmaki Makaurau. Only place I've really seen it from is Kaiawa.
0: Yeah.
1: Go to Kaiawa, then look back, and you can see the tihi. And so they retreated back to the ngāhere, and then they I tini warato ingoa ki te iwi hunua.
0: Iwi
1: hunua, the scorched tribe.
0: Right. And then you've got the Hunua Rangers,
2: yeah.
0: Right? Yeah.
1: Well, kei reira te ingoa.

0: Yeah.
1: Te iwi hunua, the scorched tribe.
0: Yeah.
1: But through colonization, through a lack of understanding of those purako,
0: aye,
1: colonials have taken the names and made them wahi, you know,
0: yeah,
1: whenua names.
0: Yeah.
1: Ingwa whenua, ingwa, you know, wahi. So, so now we're kind of working through those processes with various groups in that area, just letting them know the purako and saying, you know, we'd appreciate if you didn't call yourselves hunua this and hunua that because you're not of our iwi.
0: Yeah.
1: E hara I tētahi wahi. So
0: that's good. And, you know, keep it up because it'll be one generation for it to truly change, eh? But it'll happen.
1: Mm.
0: Yeah, good.
2: Yeah.
0: Too much. Kia kā.
1: It's understanding that, you know, it's the Pākehā boundaries don't exist in te ao Māori.
0: Mm-hmm.
2: Yeah.
1: You know, and ko tāmaki in my kōrero, in my intro kōrero, you know, ko tāmaki makaurau te whenua. And in our kōrero, tāmaki is the pāpā o huiarangi.
0: Kia ora.
1: So, ara ko tāmaki makaurau, but again, tāmaki makaurau, it's just speaking to the many, many resources that our whenua, our moana had I au
2: ora.
1: It's not speaking about some hunk
0: who
1: was good with wahine.
0: Yeah.
2: Right, yeah, because that's the kōrero I've heard is that one.
1: Yeah. Nā, kā.
0: Where did you hear that one?
1: Probably some fella.
2: Yeah.
1: Pera kia kahungunu ne?
2: Yeah.
1: All of that kind of stuff. It's another male kōrero.
0: Yeah.
1: So it's really, because you have to think back, why was tāmaki fought over so much? Why did those from the north want tāmaki? Why did the colonials want tāmaki? Why did other iwi come here and start fighting the iwi taketake? Oh, ko wai rā? Oh, ko mātou, ko ngai tai. Fighting us for all of our resources and whatnot. And we're a people of manaakitanga. When we look back in our histories, we're more about manaakitanga than we are about pakanga. We don't have too many wars and things, but what we are is we are aligning ourselves with whanaunga and supporting them and
0: their
1: pakanga.
0: Yeah.
2: Kia ora.
1: So,
0: cool.
1: Te pakanga, maui naina, maui naina, our tūpuna, went into Tautoko that one. That was Pūrehurehu. He went into that one and his son was He Tarakatakapuna. That's actually Jada's line.
2: Yeah.
1: And many my tāne and many others, many of my other whānau, those are their lines. And those kōrero, you know, connect to other spaces. Pūrehurehu built the pā in Pānell, the present day Pānell. That was being fought over recently to stop having that artwork built in there.
0: Okay.
1: It was a memorial to Erebus.
0: Oh.
1: But our tūpuna, our tūpuna Pūrehurehu, he built that pā.
0: Yeah.
1: And he was married to a wahine from Ngāti Whātua o Kaipara. And so kei reira te whanaungatanga.
0: Yeah.
1: Tataki, orake, et cetera, et cetera. But back in the ancient times, Ngai Tai were like the nomads where you moved around all your different pā.
0: Yeah.
1: Follow the seasons and you follow your kai.
2: Yeah.
0: That's how all Māori were, really.
1: Yeah.
0: Yeah.
1: And because we could, we did.
0: Yeah.
1: So Maungarei, Rua Pōtaka. Pōtaka is another one of our tīpuna. 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
0: Hey, I've heard that name, te rau kohe kohe.
1: Ai.
0: Yeah.
1: Kai reira na te hononga kai wāinga I a mātou.
2: Oh, okay.
0: Yeah.
2: Right.
1: So those kōrero, you know, there's connections everywhere and we honour our hononga to our whanaunga. But at the end of the day, we were already here. People arrived in our landscape and then we marry them, or they marry us, I should say.
0: Yeah.
1: Our hono with Tainui comes through Te Kete Ana Taua.
0: Oh, me.
1: And he took for wife, I guess, how else do we say it?
0: Yeah.
1: Didn't have marriages like they do today.
2: Yeah.
1: But I moi aia I tā mātou kuia a hine matapaua. And from those two was their son Taihaua.
0: Ko wai anō tana ingoa? Te tama.
1: Taihaua.

0: Ke te ana taua rāua ko...
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0: Hine Matapaua. Ka puta mai ko Kaiawa.
1: Ko Taihaua.
0: Taihaua, kia ana.
2: Taihaua.
1: Ai. Yeah, Taihaua. So we have, you know, anything Tai, you know, we our name for each other, e tai, e tai. When we see each other, kia ora e tai. That's just a thing we're trying to, in our revitalisation of our people, getting them comfortable with their ngai tai tāunga meki.
0: Yeah.
2: Nice.
1: Trying to have them understand how that, you know, so another kōrero is he uri kāroro inu tai.
0: Okay. Nice.
1: We reference ourselves in that manner. So people accustomed to living by the sea, without it, we don't feel like we don't feel right. We need our moana.
0: Yeah.
2: Yeah.
1: And it sits alongside our tapuai o tai kōrero.
0: Kia ora.
2: Yeah.
0: Kia ora. So, beautiful.
2: Man, I love that.
1: So, yeah.
0: What do you love?
2: We started on the tapuai kōrero.
0: Yeah.
2: And we've gone all around, you know, a bit of the whakapapa, a bit of the rohe, just from that one kōrero. But anyway, I just want to put the picture in my mind a bit more clearer. I know you've mentioned heaps of the places in Tāmaki where we'd find your iwi. But I know that you reach further down sort of into the, what you call that, the Coromandel Thames area? Hauraki area. Can you?
1: Is that the word you're looking for, Hauraki?
2: Yes, that's the word. So can you tell me where does your rohe extend to?
1: So from Te Arai out to Aotea?
2: Yeah. Aotea's in Great Barrier.
1: Aye.
2: Yep.
0: Party.
1: And then our people were living on Aotea before Ngāti Rehua came out there, and then they gave us a hiding and kicked us off. Engari, we went back. We're still there. We're still there to this day. We have great whanaungatanga between us. And, you know, I don't mind talking about the days we got a hiding.
0: Oh, you have to.
1: Because,
0: yeah.
1: Well, it's the thing is, I said, oh, yep, you had a good day in battle one day. You gave us a hiding and then move on. Yep. You know, next. We lived in, as I said earlier, we lived in many places. Underneath the harbour bridge, there's Te One Wa Pa. We were the first inhabitants and the last. Kei Wainga, we got a bit of a hiding, moved off for a bit, but went back.
2: Yeah.
1: You know, it's history. It's a part of the, you know, kōrero of our people.
2: It's resilience.
0: I think too, just reflecting on what you said, and one that comes up often in iwi o te wiki, and I just want to highlight that again, the sense of where a iwi belongs. Eh? So that's a view that's been presented to us through Māori land courts.
2: Mm-hmm.
0: And when we say, oh, yeah, where does your rohe finish and end? Well, it's not black and white.
2: Yeah.
0: And when there's this epochs of a people's history where they've existed, coexisted with other people, maybe assimilated each other, for want of a better, but that's pretty much it. But yet the Māori Land Court done a lot of damage to
1: all courts.
0: What you're talking about in your mind and how we view land ownership and where we belong, eh?
2: Yeah.
0: So, yeah, cool. One Wa Pa.
1: Te One Wa Pa, and so that's on the North Shore underneath the Harbour Bridge. On the opposite side is Te Oka.
0: Yes.
1: And interestingly...
0: Point Erin, eh?
1: Aira.
0: Yeah.
1: And interestingly, we have a tipuna whose name is Te Oka.
0: Yeah. Mm. Well, I like that name.
1: Yeah, no, so... We have a mokopuna today named Te Oka, and he works for us over on Te Motutapu.
0: Nice.
1: So you know, the ingwa carry through the generations, and it's really important that those ingwa, you know, mau tonu, it's awesome. But so Te Arai, so that's like Long Bay.
0: Yes.
1: Out to Aotea and down to this funky little town called Bowen Town. And so in the Hauraki narratives, when you hear the Hauraki tribes talk about the settling of Hauraki, they speak about it in three waves. The settlement in three waves, or arrivals in three waves.
0: Mm.
1: Ngai Tai Ki Tāmaki were in the first wave of settlement, along with Ngāti Huarere, Ngāti Hako, and a few others.
0: Yeah, tino kaumātua era iwi. Yeah.
1: And in the second wave, Maru Tuahu, te tangata.
2: Oh, yeah.
1: And Weratu. So that's the understanding that we have of the kōrero.
0: Mm.
1: And of course, the whanaungatanga, kei wanga ia.

0: Matai. So earlier I mentioned Te Kureia Whetū, daughter of Pōtaka. And she married a fella from Ngāti Tamatera.
1: Kia ora.
0: And as a consequence, we have them coming out here over the centuries a lot because obviously one of theirs lives here, present day Whitford, but for us is Tauranga. And so that's where they made home.
1: Kei Whiatera, that's one. Yeah, I've known most of the places you said I've known them, except for Whitford.
0: Kei Wainga,

0: if you're coming up to out our way up to Maraetai, you drive through there.
1: Yeah.
0: Okay. Coming from either Manukau or Botany Way, you can come through Whitford.
1: Yeah.
0: Engari, yeah.
1: Tūranga.
0: Tūranga.
1: Yeah.
0: Tō mātou ingoa, mo te rawahi.
1: Kia ora.
0: Ko Mangi Mangi Rō, ko Tūranga, ko Wai, ko, te Awakārihi.
1: Kia ora.
0: Na awa e toru.
2: Ah.
0: E rere ana ki ngā tai e rua.
1: Mm.
0: So, yeah, it's interesting to me that the more that I share our kōrero, that people kind of awaken realizing that Auckland isn't just a city.
1: Mm.
0: That kei konei tonu, you know, that ancient kōrero, the cultural landscape is still here.
2: Yeah. Yes. Well, that's exactly what I meant before, after you talked about all of those pūraku and tūpuna and the battles and stuff around the Tāmaki area. You know, that's all news to me. And, you know, my view is sort of prior, is, you know, Auckland, that's Auckland City, that's that thing over there. But, yeah, it's cool to know and be reminded that, yeah, there's this rich history there of heaps of different iwi and, yeah, it's not just one thing.
0: You know, there's very many layers and that's the different layers of occupation and it's important to not forget and you know, for us as iwi, all of us iwi, you know, to share our, be able to share our kōrero because they have come in different waves and different layers. There's been intermarriages and so Ngaitau just happens to be one of the earliest, if not the earliest, and that's why we refer to ourselves as the iwi take take o Tāmaki Makaurau.

0: Kia hoki au ki tō tupuna, I'm going to say tō tātou, but I don't think I ka heke au I a tai haua. 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
0: Yes,
1: so going back that way, back to Peretu, that way.
0: Iao
2: Peretu, that's yeah. The name.
0: Yeah, as you're talking about Auckland, imagine if, because this is what I do, imagine if what happened in Tāmaki happened at Te Kaha and how, you know, Te Whānapanu would be viewed, I would say, very differently because it's a city there, eh? And it's an effort for people to contextualise when they're looking at the whenua, contextualise the concept of Māori living. Hey, because, you know, my pa's in the rurals, so is yours, but by the sea. But imagine if it happened at Te Kaha,
2: yeah.
0: Hey, and Tāmaki remained. You know what I'm getting at?
2: Yeah. I think so.
0: I mean, it's like that Israel Kamaka Viva Ole song is, it's just for a moment a king and queen with all these others. How would they feel if they saw Hawaii? Because you just imagine if they looked around and saw highways and, you know.
2: Yeah.
0: So you have to, the cultural landscape and the whenua tūpuna, how it used to look.
2: Yeah.
0: And you got to put those glasses on to usual imagination and just obliterate everything that's standing.
2: Yeah.
0: And time travel.
2: And what I know of it today and, kind of.
0: Well, you can time travel in your mind with the pūrākau. Koenā no te tikanga o te pūrākau.
1: Tika. Tika.
0: Yeah.
1: And that's one of the reasons we try not to say ko tainui te waka. Because in our kōrero, no kone mata, no te whenua. But we have a tūpuna, an earlier tūpuna ko Manawatere.
0: Kia ora.
1: Nāna e umai marunga tana huruhuru manu.
0: Kia ora.
1: Ki tētahi wāhi tō mātou ingoa ko tū waka mana. Engari e nāi nei ko Cockle Bay.
2: Ah.
1: Cockle Bay.

0: That's over by Bucklands Beach area.
1: Yeah.
2: Okay.
0: Bucklands Beach, kind of that wahi.
1: Yeah.
0: One of our tino pā is there called Tenaupata.
2: Tenaupata.
0: Tenaupata. He momo rākau, he momo tipu. And we got the far end of Tenaupata returned to us as part of our treaty settlement. Te Waiarohia o Ngai Tai. The Howitt Golf Course is on one end of it.
2: Oh, yeah.
1: Mm-hmm.
0: So none of us play golf as far as I know. But the archaeology is still very rich there, our kōrero.
1: Kia ora.
0: Et cetera. So, yeah, but and so for us now, it's about kaitiaki tanga to look after what's there and try to have more and more of it return to us over time.
1: Kia ora.
2: Kia ora.
0: Well, we can only but try.
1: How to a popo? You know, and I'm not talking about what do you? Kaua ko ngā whakaaro e tai atu a tō iwi entity pia. Hea o whakaaro ki tō a popo mō Ngāti Tai?
0: Well, he kaimahi a hau mo te iwi.
1: Mm.
0: Mahi tai a kai te paupā kaikai mo te iwi.
1: Kia ora.
0: Maha o ngā pōtai māku e mauana.
1: Mm.
0: E roto i taku mahi RMA tai ao. As tētahi kuia o te iwi, I'm now about trying to create the future footprints for our tamariki mokopuna to follow. The ones that I leave behind for them to take over. So building clear pathways for them, like a he momo mapi.
2: Mm. Oh, yeah.
0: This is what we've got to do going into the future. So the landfills here in Tāmaki Makaurau, we have two of them within our rohe.
2: Oh.
0: One of them once stood our maunga, Mātangi Nui.
1: Wow, yeah.
2: Oh, wow.
0: And that was quarried away to make roading material for the airport.
1: Mm.
0: And it was quarried 50 feet into the whenua, and now he poke para.
1: Yeah.
2: Yeah.
1: Karua.
0: But in about nine or ten more years, it will be ready for restoration. And so creating the plan for our people to grow the right plants to restore that, what whenua is left, whenua tūturu, along with that para to offset, to mitigate, to remediate all the para, all the fumes, the gases, any that might be left, and turn it into just a walking space. But we'll have an area just to one side for us to carry on doing that work to look after that. That creates employment for our people.
1: Mm.
0: That keeps them connected to those pūrākau.
1: Yeah.
0: Hei kaitiaki anō mō te whenua. That maunga that once stood there, Mātangi Nui, our tipuna i Auawa used to be able to, hop in their waka and come right up to it. Toi te huatahi, we have a kōrero associated with that maunga. Toi te huatahi was said to have planted a grove of karaka trees i te pūtake o te maunga.
1: Mm.
0: And so kei reira te kōrero ngā kopi o toi.
2: Oh.
0: And so it's being able to make sure our future generations, our existing and future generations won't lose those kōrero, leaving them behind for them to follow. It's about trying to create employment at this point in time, trying to really create employment so that more of our people can feel they can come home.
1: Kia ora.
0: Many of our people have left Tāmaki because back in those times they were pushed out.
1: Yeah.
0: And then they, married into other iwi and have grown up with their other side of their whakapapa.
1: Yeah.
0: But because, as you said, Erica, there's just Auckland, it's that place, it's just a horrible city. Rubbish.
2: Well, I didn't say it was horrible.
0: No, but everybody does. The horrible traffic, the this, the that. People don't have much nice to say about Tāmaki Makaurau or about Auckland. It's a place that people recognise for mahi.
1: Yeah.
2: Yeah.
0: But we want our people to recognise it as home.
1: Kia ora, there it is. Boom.
0: It's home. It's their tūranga waiwai, hoki mai. Hoki mai ki te kāinga. But we have to be able to create meaningful employment so they can afford to come home.
1: Yeah.
2: Right, yeah.
1: That's right. Yeah.
0: Kei reira. So that's the hard yards right now.
1: You bring up something that will resonate with a lot of our listeners who are maybe sort of in the same position as yourself or ourselves, and you want your whānau to come home. And they come home, and I've even seen it. E te ona marae kunei. They build a papa kāinga. People come back. There's no jobs.
2: Yeah.
1: It's all relative,
2: yeah.
1: Eh?
2: Yeah.
1: Te whenua, te mahi, te papa kāinga, te marae, te reo, ngā tikanga. Mana motu aki. Yeah, but, yeah, great. Well, you're going to leave.

0: a great type of way.
1: Yeah, and that's the thing. You've got to kind of, they can't look after themselves if they don't have the mahi. And so trying to create the mahi, the hope one day is, you know, to build homes. In a past life, I was a property manager and looking after rental properties. And I keep thinking to myself, oh, imagine if we had all those rental properties and we could just rent them to our own people, employ them.
0: Yeah.
2: Yeah.
1: They're so cool. But yeah, unfortunately, like a fine wine, these things take time.
0: Yeah.
2: Yeah.
1: Take time to develop.
0: Yeah.
1: And I'm a bit of an impatient kuia. I want it all yesterday.
0: So. Well, you just, you know, drive to Arija while you're making that wine. Oh, you got it. Well, I'm conscious of our footprints.
1: Tikara.
0: Mm-hmm. And they mm-hmm. creep along with, I think, engari, e waimariana taringa o tira ngai taringa. Ko tōna rima taka umano tāngata ka whakarongo ki tēnei puno pāho i a wiki. Or maybe it's i a marama or something like that anyway.
2: Yeah.
0: There's lots of people anyway.
2: Yeah.
0: Yeah. So he takoha nui tēnei.
2: Ai.
0: I pai ki au te Māori o tō ki au. And koutou tātou, anei. And this is where I've had little deliberations with my good friend Rangi Mātāmua. He wā mo te tuku i te mātauranga. He tangata anō e tika ana ki te whiwhi e tahi mātauranga.
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2: Yeah.
0: And it was a nice little reminder to myself and to everybody else when he ki mai tō tātou rangatira. I te wāne, oh, we don't share that kōrero, eh?
2: Yeah.
0: So, and kei tēnā iwi, kei tēnā hapū, kei tēnā whānau, ana anō kōrero ka waiho mō tētahi tokoiti.
2: Yes. Yeah.
0: He okotahi rānei no te tokoiti. And the okotahi is even a smaller group than a tokoiti.
2: Mm-hmm.
0: So, thank you.
2: The chosen ones.
0: Ko tētai kōrero a tētai o mātou kaumātou o koro iwi, taonga whiwhia, taonga rawea. So, look after the treasures you get, and ngā taonga ko whakawhiwhia mai e koe ki a mātou marunga i a taringa tēnei ka mihi ake. I'm not wrapping right up because now you're going to do a solo and sing us a mean ears Ngāti Tai song.
1: Oh no, I'm not. I'm not that maki whara.
3: You might be able to share a couple of lines from your ngeri.
1: He pātere tēnā.
3: Oh, is it?
1: Aye, he pātere, and it was actually written by Dudu.
3: Okay.
1: We were sitting at the marae in a dock hui, and I was giving him some kōrero about our kōrero ki konei, because he didn't grow up here, so he's not really familiar with all of our kōrero. So, and then he was like, give me a paper, and gave him a paper, and then he said, right, because he was, draw me a map. He goes, draw me a map of where these are, and then next thing I know, he's sitting there, and he's typing out this pātere, and to this day, none of us can keep up with his timing. Te re rawa katoa e ia, and where...
0: Probably he can't either now. Because I have the same problem. Oh, neat.
1: So he wrote this pātere for us, and I can't do it on my own because it's the ha required.
0: I know all about pātere's.
1: And it starts with our maunga, pere atu taku pere I kohu kohu nui, kawe kawe au ki pere tu, he ngā ngara he tipua o tāmaki makaurau. And this is the e i. 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Yes, that's a very Dudu style.
0: Cool.
3: That's cool.
0: Eki Dudu, look, and he might be listening to this one. Is he your cousin or your uncle or your auntie?
1: My cousin.
0: Ah, yeah.
1: Nama's cousin.
0: Ah, cool.
1: So, yeah, and it goes on. Yeah, now, pere atu taku pere ki te pāo pere tu, kā tau titi atu ki runga o takapuna e. 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

0: Tēnā koe, thank you so much for sharing that.
1: Te ora mai.
0: Taking us on a bit of a journey, teaching us about, you know, the maunga tūturu and the some of the original names for the different areas around Tāmaki Makaurau and beyond. Yeah, like I said earlier, learnt heaps. Because, yeah, as I already said, for me, it's, yeah, like you've mentioned too, Auckland's that place for mahi. And it's really good to know that there's a rich layers of culture underneath it. Mm. Yeah, so thank you for bringing that to my attention and no doubt many others.
1: No, tēnā pai, tēnā pai. And I suppose just in the whakaaro of whanaungatanga, when I think about Tainui, Te Aroa, the Otahuhu Portage, all those kinds of kōrero that are already in the landscape.
2: Kia ora.
1: But those kōrero, you know, in terms of their time amongst ngaitai, when they come into our end of Tāmaki in the southeastern end, you know, they come into a place called Waipokaia, Whakakaiwhara, we ended up naming the whenua, the pā there, to remember that their time amongst us, because e kaia nei e rātou I te whara, mai te kieki e tēnā mōmō kai.
0: Yeah.
2: Mm.
1: And they came into Waipokaia to shelter from the winds from the present-day Tāmaki Strait. And they stayed amongst us, well, yeah, on our whenua out here. They stayed with us, then they went across to Waiheke. They left their tokamauri, tīkapa. They left the tokamauri over there. They come back through the strait and they ended up going into Mangi Mangi Roa and spending time amongst our whānau there, our hapū there. I u mai hoki ki tētahi wāhi a te waio maru whenua marama planted aute there. And so there's all these other kōrero that don't get spoken about or haven't been like blasted out there. And I had the privilege of taking was it Te Pai Kaka, one of the Rōpū from Te Pai Kaka, jumped on the bus with them and took them to a few sites. Present day Te Pane o Horoiwi, engari kia mātou, ko Whakamuhu, Te Pane o Whakamuhu.
2: Mm. Oh, yeah.
1: Whakamuhu is the wife. It was her whenua, Horoiwi took her for wife. But his name ended up replacing her. That was her whenua.
2: He was on Tainui, Horoiwi.
1: Aira,
2: yeah.
1: Horoiwi Hoturoa e Taikehu.
2: Mm.
1: And so, you know, our kuia was replaced, for all intents and purposes, by the Tainui kōrero.
2: Yeah.
1: You know, so get to take them and share this kōrero. So I feel particularly aroha for our tupuna kuia, our tupuna whaia, and

0: want to restore their mana, their ingwa, their time amongst us. I want to restore that to our kōrero.
1: Kia ora. Well, there's a lot of restoration that's happened in this episode.
0: Kia ora.
1: And I just want to quickly say, I composed a pātere for a kapahaka in Tāmaki Makaurau, and I gained a huge respect for the layers. And that's when I first learnt about Ngāti Tai or Ngai Tai. And the biggest challenge to me was what to put in and what to leave out. And then have it competition ready as well. Mm. So I was getting told, no, it's got to be 2.5 minutes round, and I think I came in at 3.5 minutes. And that was doing it at my pace.
2: Yeah.
1: But it's not about me, but what I was getting at when I composed that part there was for Te Wakahuia. So I was 20 when I composed that. And that's what opened my eyes up to Tāmaki.
2: Right.
1: And now I used to be like that, because I used to go out park, be down 40 feet, go out to K-Rag, you know. And it wasn't until I did the pātere, and then we went to some of the places, throughout Tāmaki, and then I pinned it. Yeah. And, that was a behemoth of a task to decide what was going to be in and what was... Because I wanted to be respectful to all the kōrero there.
2: Yeah.
1: The Ngāti Tai kōrero, Waiohua, Aitanga, Maki, Ngāti Whātua, Ngāti, all of it. Te Arawa Tainui, Mātātua, Wairaka.
2: Oh my gosh.
1: Where you've been to. And that is te ao tāhua. 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Haunga, you know, he wahi a tāhua.
0: Tika.
2: It actually is. It's beautiful.
1: Ki te kui nā moana e rua, you got the right there. 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
1: 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It's going to play it on the show.
2: Is that work? Is this work? Is that work? Is this work? Is this work? Is this work or something? It's working. It's working. It's working. It's working. I'm working. I'm working. It's working. It's working. It's working. It's working. I'm working. I'm working. We're working on it. It's working. It's working. It's working. It's coming. It's working. It's coming. It's coming. We repeat.

I repeat, incoming. Keep going. Keep going. Keep going. Almost there. We're running out of room. Coming. Keep going. The fire extinguisher are ready to go on. It will blast up any minute. It could go up any second. What? It could go up any moment. It's coming at the present. I see something. Sir, I see it. It's coming from Scott. I can see that. Fast. He's coming really, going really fast. No one's driving. He's coming on the road, on the highway, on the mountain. And at the steep end of the robbery. I saw Julius and Bobby have run off. I saw the guy. I saw that guy. I saw that man. He was wearing a black, a blue. Ten one. Shots fired at the police. Suspect is heading your way. I repeat, he's a dangerous criminal. Please keep it bombed. Lower, back up. We need backup. All units. Incoming. We have a gunshot firing. Warning shot. The suspect is heading away. Incoming from the armed robbery. Guys, we can hear gunshots firing. I can hear something. All units, we've been bothered to hack. Attention all units. All units, there's been an armed robbery. There's been some crooks on identifying. They're picking up gunshots, firing, shooting. Gunshots. It's coming from the window. It's coming from upstairs. Ten one. Suspect is heading your way. I repeat. Suspect is heading your way. Ten one. Shots fired with the police. The suspect is heading your way. I repeat. All units. Ninja Limited. I repeat. Evacuate. All units. Attention all units. Calling all cars. All units. I repeat. I repeat. Attention all units. I repeat. I saw them.

I just received a call from the call.

0: coming with a transition. I just finished, but I think we should hold it out and see. I think we're going to call one more. I guess I for documentary when I'm finishing my documentaries. The documentary.
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The greatest wants of the world is the want of man. 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

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Think about your goals. 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Or maybe you can sing a song. A song that will express happiness. 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You're in that retiring mode. Life doesn't end there. Yeah, you know, maybe you can do something. Maybe you can do your garden. Maybe you can spend time. 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

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Text my Polaro to Nya, my hey, tatu tatalo, our tuana tifa malolo, elefai fua tuan natala, eles no fun for lava, a max fire to le natala leai. 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So I'm saying this out of our hearts, that God can do anything. He can do the impossible for anyone. As well. So we pray especially for the people that are going through cancerous stuff. We rebuke that cancer in the name of Jesus. I command it in Jesus' name, and I rebuke it. And cancer, you can hear this voice in Jesus' name. Be gone from the body and the minds of the people. In Jesus' name, I command you to come out of the people right now and leave the people alone. So be gone. Therefore, Father, in the name of Jesus, refill the hearts of your children with the power of your might, the power of your Holy Spirit. Amen. Hallelujah. So we pray also to talo papitoa if you got a sore ankle after your low vital wanga vale nya yele le

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It is what for you, so we speak to that bone right now in Jesus' name. Be healed, totally healed in the name of Jesus. Father, we pray also in the name of Jesus, we command that eyes, those eyes in Jesus' name, to be healed in the name of Jesus. Oh, yes, we pray, but the Lord hear our prayers. Ele se mana le tangata, ale mana oro le swafa. O keriso Yesu, ele o ave ele fa tu twanga. As well, you got a sore back, and you know the smallness of your back, ilonga ngatua. Itinga ilatelata imenya yeyo kidneys. So in the name of Jesus, we command that in the name of Jesus, the back, your back, to be healed in Jesus' name. We rebuke that pain to be gone from that body right now in Jesus' name. In Jesus' name. Sometimes you can see as the Lord reveals as well. And we believe that totally with all our hearts. As well, the headaches and the neck pains, we rebuke those pains in Jesus' name. And also the headaches, migraines, I rebuke those things in Jesus' name. Anything that's not of God, for God had created person and people to be perfect. Therefore, in the name of Jesus, Father, thank you for healing, complete healing in the name of Jesus. The virus, anyone that's going through, gone down because of the virus, in Jesus' name, we rebuke those viruses in the name of Jesus. As Psalm 91 says, nothing shall harm the children of the living God. Therefore, in Jesus' name, thank you, Father. 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Thank you, Jesus.

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When it to avela o matangata tua, you're no longer an old creation, you're now a new creature in Christ. 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

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A fa ele ai. 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Maybe o naso ne o naso. Yeah, fa pe nai. 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It's about you. You and you alone and your God. Yeah, tulanga na. Ai faite mana oi. Talia Kiristo Jesu fai mali imfaola. There's difference between knowing and let's say senga lo ilo Jesu maletalia o Jesu. There is a difference, a huge difference. 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God is waiting on you for this time. 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E lofa le tua. Yeah, too. There's no, absolutely no other love greater than the love of God. Ele aise si alofa sili atu. Ilo le alofa ole atu e atu e. Ilo na awina mai o Yesu moe. Listen to this song. Tau mai leo falita atu talo. Iam fa umatua. Falita apalo kalamene Yesu.

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2: Hey there. I'm Rachel McAlpine, and I was born in 1940. You do the math. And on every second Tuesday night at 6:30, I'm hosting a podcast here on your least favourite topic. The one you don't want to think about, learning how to be old. But it's friendly and it's fun and I'm not going to boss you around. And my terrific guests and I, we can keep you company as you do that perfectly normal thing. Get a little bit older every day. See you later.
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0: Kia ora. 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

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Yes, they said you get some funny names from some of these artists, don't they, in terms of their songs. But there we are. That was Fruit Sandwich. South American-born guitarist Jonathan Butler, now with Dancing on the Shore.

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